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1: We were at our gate, and they told us at around 3:20, when we were supposed to board at 3:25, that there had been a slight delay, and then next thing I know, it was like a 3-hour.
2: One of the objects that temporarily shut down the San Diego airport on Friday may have been a communications and weather balloon being tested by an aerospace company.
3: San Diego International says a drone and a weather balloon caused a ground stop for 2.5 hours Friday as the FAA investigated the security issue. Fox 5 says one of the objects may have been a large, shiny, metallic-colored blimp from an aerospace company called Sky, spelled S-C-E-Y-E. The company says their blimps can provide the mobile broadband coverage of 500 cell towers while operating at 65,000 feet. Sky was conducting a test flight from New Mexico to Japan and may have been crossing through San Diego. I'm Jack Cronin.
2: President Trump is drawing attention after sharing a map suggesting New Mexico be renamed New America.
4: The post came after a false online claim that Trump had signed an executive order changing the state's name. Fact checkers say that the claim originated with a satirical social media account and is not true. Trump's post prompted reactions from lawmakers, including New Mexico Democrats, who pushed back against the idea of changing the state's name. The White House has also supported other geographic name changes under the Trump administration, including Gulf of America and Lake America. I'm Mark Mayfield.
2: A Connecticut cat apparently escaped through an open skylight and ended up stranded on the roof of its home. Berlin firefighters climbed onto the roof to safely remove the feline from a ledge near the roof line. The cat was returned indoors. No injuries reported. For USA Radio News, I'm Anthony Lucero.
5: This is Denny Gillum, here to tell you about an amazing new book, The Miracle Man, written by a good friend of mine. 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
7: From the heart of our nation's capital in Washington, D.C., bringing compelling interviews, insightful analysis, taking you beyond the headlines and sound bites into conversations with our nation's leaders and newsmakers, all from a biblical worldview. Sitting in for Tony is today's host, Casey Harper.
8: Nothing is more important in our country than educating our students. Parents, educators, and students, happy back to school season. This school year marks a return to common sense in American education.
9: That was U.S. Secretary of Education Linda McMahon during last month's Rose Garden event celebrating the start of a new school year. Welcome to this special back-to-school edition of Washington Watch. I'm your guest host, Casey Harper, filling in for Tony today. I'm the managing editor for broadcast at The Washington Stand, and I also host the Outstanding podcast. Thanks for tuning in. Well, with a new school year underway, we wanted to make the focus of today's program on our nation's children and give you an update on the ideological battle for our schools. While the Trump administration has been working to restore common sense in our nation's public schools, there are school officials who will no doubt double down this school year on their radical policies, like allowing biological boys into girls-only spaces.
10: Dr. King, do you think it's appropriate for boys to sleep in the same room as girls on field trips? Dr. Spence. Same question.
11: Thank you. It's appropriate and lawful for transgender students to be able to be treated as their consistently identified gender.
9: That was Loudoun County Superintendent Dr. Aaron Spence answering a question from Congresswoman Virginia Fox during a House Education and Workforce Committee hearing back in June. We'll share what Nicole Neely of Defending Education anticipates Loudoun County and other school districts will do on their bathroom and locker room policies, even with guidance and warnings from the Department of Education over these and other radical policies. By the way, what are Republican lawmakers on Capitol Hill doing to ensure that students, families, educators, and taxpayers are served by a government that ideally would put results ahead of bureaucracy? House Education and Workforce Committee Chairman Tim Walberg will join us to fill us in. And of course, there's the role of parents who need to remember that they're ultimately responsible for their children and need to recognize that there's still a battle being fought for our nation's kids. Victoria Cobb, president of the Family Foundation of Virginia, will share how parents need to be vigilant when it comes to what's going on in the classroom, even if they're in a red state. All that is coming your way on today's special edition of Washington Watch. Well, let's start on Capitol Hill, where members of the House Committee on Education and the Workforce have been working to ensure that students, families, educators, and taxpayers are served by a government that puts results ahead of bureaucracy. Over the summer, the committee passed 10 bills, 10, to begin codifying the Trump administration's plan to right-size the Department of Education. Here to tell us more about the Less Bureaucracy, Better Education package, as well as other efforts of his committee, is Congressman Tim Walberg, chairman of the House Education and Workforce Committee. He represents the 5th Congressional District of Michigan. Chairman, welcome back to Washington Watch.
12: Casey, it's great to be back with you and to know also that you are a former constituent of mine via Hillsdale College. So it's good to be reunited this way.
9: That's right. I'm a former constituent, and I'm very grateful for your service for that as well. And I want to ask you about that service. Can you tell us, I like the name, Less Bureaucracy, Better Education?
12: Well, that's what we want to do. I mean, we go back historically to 1979 when the legislation was passed to implement for the first time in history. I mean, this is after the Industrial Revolution, the Agricultural Revolution, much of the communication revolution took place in this country, world wars, successes all across the board, arsenal of democracy, you name it. And we didn't have a U.S. Department of Education during all those years. But in 1979, in the wisdom of Congress, we passed it, and Jimmy Carter signed it. 1980, it took place, and since then, $3 trillion have been spent, and our NAEP scores continue to decline, putting us in danger of moving way below the average of the national ranking of other countries in this world. That's not how America ought to be. And so through the efforts of this president, our Secretary of Education, who said we are going to go back and do it the right way, and that means take the bureaucracy that had grown to be a huge monolithic entity that was crushing, in many cases, quality education in this country. We're going to take parts of that education department and move it where they make better sense. For instance, workforce training programs, the Department of Labor, that's where they were before. Programs dealing with special education to Health and Human Services, that's where they were before. Move back school loans and the like, move that back to Department of Treasury, Department of Justice, Civil Rights. Why have redundancy to one big monolithic department when you could do it better in most cases in the other departments? And so that's what we attempted to do through our bills. Some have asked, well, have you just transferred the deck chairs on the Titanic? No, we haven't. We have taken and made the operations more efficient. Certainly, we've used some of the education experts that are there in the department, transfer them over to work alongside the Department of Labor until we get it up to speed. We don't want to let it drop. We don't want to let it not be successful. because the Democrats, now socialists in our country, right, i.e. soft form of communists, would want to take it back and control the, education through the department again. The, Casey, the general ideal is to turn back the control, especially of K-12 education, to the states and hopefully to the local school districts. So the parents, the teachers, and the kids, that's the most important part of education.
9: Yeah, I mean, of course, that's true. And, you know, when I was living in your district at Hillsdale, one thing we talked about a lot was the natural tendency of bureaucracies to grow. Whether they failed, they succeeded, whether they're doing a good job or a bad job, they were getting more efficient or less efficient. They always grew, and their budgets always increased, and they're sort of like this blob that just consumed more and more resources. And it was Congress's job to hold them accountable. But it seems over time that Congress has abdicated much of their authority to these agencies to take care of things. But it seems like in this, what this package you're laying out, Congress is reasserting some of that authority to keep the agencies in check. Is that right?
12: That's our attempt. Yeah. We truly believe that education takes best at the place best at the local level. And this is the efforts to do that. We know we don't have the votes in Congress to abolish carte blanche the Department of Education. We just don't have the votes in the Senate, at the very least, to get that 60-vote requirement. But we do have the votes through various means by which we can move forward, even under reconciliation, if some way we can find, and I think we can be creative. But at least we've taken a step to show what we want to do, right, to back up the president's executive orders that have already done this in the department, of switching the responsibilities to other departments to get it done more efficiently.
9: Now, related topic, Republicans in the House have also championed a number of bills to protect kids in public schools from indoctrination and sexualization. I mean, one of the Democrat members of your committee, an Arizona Congresswoman, Adelita Grijalva, she commented on them earlier this summer during a hearing. I think we have a clip, actually. Here's what she said.
13: The committee majority has spent most of this Congress promoting culture war bills such as H.R. 2616, Stop Indoctrination and Protect Kids Act, H.R. 7661, Stop Sexualization of Kids Act, and H.R. 8705, the Charlie Act. These bills are the majority's way of forcing conservative ideology into our public schools.
9: Can you set the record straight here for us?
12: The record is straight by saying what we're trying to do is make sure that just as a child would have to have permission, for instance, of a parent for an aspirin or a field trip, the parents ought to know that their children are for some reason, been groomed to want to change their pronouns. It seems right that we would bring the parent in on this and work them through the situation. Parents that, generally speaking, love more than anyone else their kids and know more about their kids than anyone else. It's just the right way to do it. And so that's what we've attempted to do in these bills. Indoctrination, we want people to know, and I think parents want to know now since COVID, when they went on Zoom and they saw what was going on in the classroom or what wasn't going on in the classroom, and they said, we want something different. So all of these bills are, again, giving more authority, more potential, more punch, as it were, to the authority of parents for their own kids, and to make sure that transparency is there. So parents that choose to make a difference in their kids' lives and take ownership within the public or private school system, regardless, they have that potential.
9: Now, I want to ask you about another you know, the Education Freedom Tax Credit, another piece of legislation that is part of all this effort. It was part of the One Big Beautiful Bill. And last month, President Trump highlighted this actually during a Rose Garden event celebrating the start of the school year. You attended the event. Can you tell us about that and how significant is that tax credit?
12: That's huge. I mean, if you look at it, it is basically a toe in the water of giving full choice for education experience of our children. But it's the start, the first time that we've been able to say universally, there is a tuition tax credit that can be used anywhere by any student in any school district. And I tell the public school proficionados that are out there that see anything that gives choice as an attack on public schools, no, it isn't. This can even be used in public schools for enhancing mentoring programs or teacher training. The tuition tax credit will be there. It's up to $1,700 per person can be put into an educational choice fund that will be administered appropriately. And homeschool, private school, parochial school, Christian school, charter school, academy, or public school can use this. That is to say, this is a first opportunity where parents can have a real choice in funding what goes into their educational program. Now, we do believe in federalism. We believe we're not going to force this on the states. So every state government has the opportunity to approve this tuition tax credit or not. Michigan hasn't yet. I believe ultimately the pressure will build, but it states to its southern border on my district of Ohio and Indiana already have taken opportunity to put themselves on track to have this educational freedom fund used in their states. I think it's a matter of time before my constituents on the southern border of Michigan with Indiana, Ohio, start to say, wait a second, you mean I can give $1,700 to an Indiana fund for my grandkids that are in Indiana, but I can't give the same $1,700 to my kids or my grandkids in Michigan? I think that will change, and ultimately it'll begin to work. And I think what we'll see is it works very well, and ultimately we can expand this tuition credit beyond the $1,700 per person.
9: Well, it's very, very interesting, and I think you're right about that pressure building. We've just got a little under a minute left. What strikes me about this, Congressman, is the real dividing line is, do you believe that parents should be empowered to make decisions about their kids and their education, or do you think that federal bureaucrats should be able to? I mean, is that overstating and oversimplifying the problem here?
12: No, it isn't. It's bringing it back to the fact, the reality, that God didn't give children in the womb of schools or bureaucrats or governmental systems. He gave them to parents. And parents are responsible. And the overwhelming majority of parents still love their kids enough to say, I want the best education I can possibly get for them. And I want to be involved in administering how that goes on. I've told people, remember, even if you're a homeschool parent, even if you're a public school parent, you are still the main educator for the kids. You supplement that with others. Do it wisely.
9: Well, thank you. Well said. House Education and Workforce Committee Chairman Tim Walberg. Appreciate it. We'll be right back. Stick around.
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9: Welcome back to this special back-to-school edition of Washington Watch. I'm your guest host, Casey Harper. Earlier this summer, the U.S. Supreme Court issued a ruling that upheld state laws preventing biological males from infiltrating female-only sports. While that means states are allowed to enact these protections, they're not strictly required to do so. So what can we expect from school districts like Virginia's Loudoun County, which had policies allowing biological males into female-only spaces? Well, that was the question that Jody Heiss asked the president of Defending Education during a recent edition of Washington Watch. And we want to share that interview right now. Here's Jody's interview with Nicole Neely, president and founder of Defending Education.
17: Do you anticipate that Loudoun County and other school districts are going to double down on their bathroom and locker room policies?
18: Unfortunately, I do fear that that is what we have coming from a lot of blue states, a lot of blue school districts across the country, because the state of jurisprudence on this issue is very murky. The Supreme Court decision that we got at the end of June was in relation to women's sports. And what that said basically is that states can set their own policies on that. So it didn't say, all right, no boys and girls sports completely. You know, it also didn't say unfettered access to everything. That being said, it now means that all the action has moved to states. And in a state like Virginia, which has been purple and is now, as you alluded to, a little bit more blue. Unfortunately, you know, Governor Youngkin did not put in place a law. He couldn't get it through the state legislature. And so now we have Spanberger, who is sitting in this. And, it's been interesting to look at universities and school districts and how they have responded to the Trump administration's response to the gender issue overall. There have been some schools, you know, be it Harvard, be it Loudoun County, Arlington County, where I live, that have said, you know what? Go pound sand. We're going to go do what we want. There have been others that have absolutely changed their policies because that's kind of secretly what they wanted to do all along. And then there are a lot of them that have been just hiding what their policies are. And so I think in Virginia, we are going to see districts that are doubling down. And frighteningly, I think we also then, where that runs headlong into, is parents have no idea that these policies are in place, be it in bathrooms or locker rooms for their daughters, or also be it for overnight field trips, which is also something that's deeply terrifying. And that many families only find out where that their children have been put into a questionable situation after the fact, because schools hide behind student privacy to not give parents complete information for them to make their own decisions about their own child. And this raises all kinds of problems that fortunately Secretary McMahon has started to take on.
17: And it's not just the bathroom and locker room issue that parents of public school students need to keep an eye on. Right. There seems to be so many other issues. What else would you bring to the table that parents need to be keeping a lookout for? And what do they need to be doing about it?
18: Yeah, I think, school safety continues to be a big issue, even though we just had the Trump administration last week issue guidance to school districts saying stop discriminating on the basis of race in school discipline issues. We have had schools across the country that have been doing that for decades because of guidance that was issued by first President Obama and then President Biden, encouraging schools to do that. And that's how we ended up with situations like Parkland, where schools were not disciplining kids to try and make sure that their racial statistics fell in line with what they thought they should be. So things like that are deeply concerning, as well as, our children still have not recovered from that COVID era learning loss because of school closures. As a mother of an 11-year-old and a 12-year-old, I want every minute that my kids are in school to be spent on reading, writing, and arithmetic, not on identity politics. And that's why I actually pulled my kids out of the public school system here and have them in a Catholic school that better aligns with our values. And so if you don't know what's going on in your kids' classroom, if you don't know what their books are or what their lesson plans are, ask. And if you don't get the answers you want, then we urge people to go to the principal, elevate it, go to the superintendent, go to the school board. You are entitled to all of this information under federal law. And it is important that parents exercise that, because clearly, the mainstream media has fallen down on this and they are not paying attention to these things. They think parents who have the temerity to ask these questions are the villains, not the school systems themselves.
17: Well said. So what is your message? What is your word of encouragement, perhaps, to parents of public school students as their children are returning back to the classrooms all across the country?
18: It's kind of like when you go to the airport, see something, say something, keep an eye out. And it's so interesting to me. Now that my kids are in junior high, they're a little bit older, but we have these new families that are coming into districts, parents of kindergartners, first graders, and they are they don't know what it was like in the before times. They think it is perfectly normal to not be allowed into your child's school, to not be, you know, to get an email once a week from your teacher that says, you know, this is what we learned. That's not how it used to be. And that's not how it should be. Children do better when parents and other authority figures in their lives, like teachers, like school administrators, partner together for a child's best interest. Unfortunately, we have far too many school systems in America that treat families like the enemy. They think that they know better than we do how to raise our children. I mean, I think back to Hillary Clinton saying it takes a village. They're not your kids. They're not your kids at all. They are not the governor's kids. They are not the state legislator's kids. They are my kids. They are your kids. And so it is really important for parents to have a front seat, because I do think that if a teacher knows, if a principal knows that there are vigilant parents that are paying attention, that will, you know, raise a stink, be the squeaky wheel, they will be a little bit more careful about the kinds of assignments that they pull off the internet at night. With all the criticism and attention of the Southern Poverty Law Center over the past year, you know, are they using teaching tolerance in schools? Are they using materials that have been provided and recommended by the teachers' unions? Or are they using things that, again, align with our values and teach to state standards? Our children deserve to write. Proficiency rates have fallen off a cliff. Our children deserve better, and our country deserves better.
17: So in 30 seconds or so, a parent out there senses there is a problem with what's happening behind closed doors with their student. What do they need to do?
18: We always encourage people to ask questions. We also tell people to try and document things. I think asking for materials by email and writing is always important, just to build a record. But again, yeah, be that squeaky wheel, ask for information. And if parents are not comfortable doing that, and I understand there are many families that are like that for a number of reasons, small business owners, et cetera. You know, my team and I are always happy to be the bad guys. We will FOIA, we will ask the questions, we will put people under a microscope. And so that not only that family gets the relief that they deserve, but also other members that community who have no idea what is taking place are able to better to make better decisions. I think, unfortunately, the families that are most victimized by this system are low-income families that don't have the time to do so.
17: Thank you so much for joining us, Nicole Neely, president and founder of Defending Education.
9: That was Nicole Neely, president and founder of Defending Education, during a recent Washington Watch interview with Jody Heiss. I'm Casey Harper, your guest host for today's special back-to-school edition of Washington Watch. You can watch the full interview on TonyPerkins.com. That's TonyPerkins.com. Or better yet, watch it on FRC's Stand Firm app. To get the link to the Stand Firm app, text APP to 67742. I also want to tell you about the Chloe Cole Act. Urge our congressional leaders to pass the Chloe Cole Act. This bill would protect children from permanently damaging so-called gender transition procedures and reaffirm the biological reality of God's creation of two sexes. To do that, text KIDS to 67742. Well, after the break, we'll share another insightful interview on the state of education today. You don't want to miss it. Stick around.
19: News this hour from Town Hall. I'm Keith Peters in Washington. Representatives of the National Transportation Safety Board have arrived at Miami International Airport to investigate the deadly crash of an Amazon Prime Boeing 767 cargo plane Sunday that killed five people. NTSB Chairwoman Jennifer Homendy says investigative teams will be looking at everything from the cargo jet to the people involved.
20: We'll have a group of investigators focused on operations and human performance. They will look at the history of the accident flight, look at the flight crew experience, training, 21 Air LLC policies and procedures, their relationship, the contractual relationship with Amazon.
19: Experts say the plane appeared to remain airborne well down the runway before landing. Fuel prices hit a record high for Labor Day weekend.
21: The average price of regular gas was $4.14 a gallon heading into the holiday, nearly a dollar higher than last year and well above the Labor Day weekend record of $3.82 from 2012, according to AAA. Here's Philadelphia drivers Nicole Collins and Sam Serng Sambunsong.
22: Because gas has been so expensive, we have been staying home more.
23: What we're paying today is expensive. Everybody wants to pay less.
21: Prices surged after the U.S. and Israel attacked Iran in February, affecting crude oil traffic through the Strait of Hormuz. Diesel prices are at their own all-time record of $5.85 a gallon.
0: I'm Julie Walker.
19: Lebanon's health ministry says Israel's air force carried out two strikes early Monday on a southern Lebanese village, killing at least 9 people, including children. The ministry says one of the strikes hit a building, killing 11 people and wounding 8. A U.S. brokered truce has been repeatedly violated. More at townhall.com.
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9: Welcome back to this special back-to-school edition of Washington Watch. I'm your guest host, Casey Harper. In this next segment, we want to share with you an interview that I had with Victoria Cobb. She's the president of the Family Foundation. Now, this was for our Outstanding podcast, which is a production of The Washington Stand. Among the topics we discussed was the ideological battlefield that our public schools have become and what parents should be thinking about as they send their kids back for another school year. Here's part of that interview. Take a look.
3: Yeah, well, you are on the front line of this fight. Of course, Virginia is a very important state. It's a purple state. It has outsized importance because so many people in D.C. live in Virginia. And so whoever's governor of Virginia, for instance, always gets talked about as a presidential candidate just because all the politicos, it's their governor, I think.
4: Or never successfully actually gets there.
3: No, and they can only run for one term, or they can only serve for one term, right? So you have these really popular governors who are out of a job frequently. Is that true?
4: Yes, they can serve 2 terms, but not consecutively. So if you're going to run for president, you either have to go after only governing for like 2 years, or you got to find a way to be relevant before you come back into a governorship and then jump again. So it's that's why we have trouble actually getting someone to the presidency.
3: Yeah, I believe that's a very interesting system. So I have you here for a few issues. I mean, I want to talk about abortion. I want to talk about some constitutional amendment things that are happening in Virginia. But first, kids are going back to school. And there's this feeling, I have this, and I think the sense of people who are paying attention, that there's a war for the education system, and that, just people with common sense who have a Christian worldview sort of feel like they've been losing that, and they've been retreating to private schools and homeschooling and different things. But as we go back to school, as I want you to give us a lay of the land, what is the state of the battle? Maybe we'll start with parental rights and parents. What should parents be thinking about education as they send their kids back?
4: Yeah, 'tis the season. I think everybody's doing their shopping and they're starting to enroll their kids and feeling the crunch. But they should also be thinking, okay, I'm about to have to be really vigilant. It really should be what parents are thinking this time of year, not just like, hey, they go back to school, I get a real schedule and like normality returns to my house after summer. But you know, the lay of the land is, I would say it is both, it is both a bit concerning for parents, but it is also we come back in a strong position, because I would say this, the forces of evil that I truly believe are after our children in the school system, they don't give up. And so I think people need to be very, very aware of what's being attempted, particularly in public schools. Although lots of parents think, oh, I put my kid in a private school, I'm done. And that is not the case either. But also, I think the good news is parents are more vigilant and more awake than ever before. They know school is about more than reading, writing, and math, which I think, honestly, there was times where people just really thought, I'm sending them off, they're going to get a basic education, and that's all school's about. And I think everyone knows now that schools are an ideological battlefield, and more parents are ready to do battle. So I think that's maybe the good part.
3: I think parents woke up during COVID. You think that's right? So many kids were at home. They saw, what in the world are you learning? And then they saw the school boards doing things that they couldn't agree with it. I think that caused like a mass wake-up call for parents around the country. Is that right?
4: Oh, yeah. It was definitely the case that parents, that virtual education, they saw some things. And then also, there were parents willing to battle over things like masks and school closures. But in those battles, they learned about where is my school board meet? When do I have to, you know, go to show up to make comments? And then all of a sudden, they realized, oh, there's all these other issues. So I think it's a kind of a culmination of things, but it puts us in a better position as parents than we were, let's say, 6-7 years ago.
3: You know, I want to get into that. But first, I just want to address something you said, which is that education is just about reading, writing, and arithmetic. And this might be my Hillsdale showing. I'm a Hillsdale grad, but that's simply not true. And I think it's a deception that many well-intentioned, you know, conservatives or Christians have thought. Education is really about helping us to be fully human, to be good people, to be wise. Education is about wisdom and goodness and building character. And I think we bought into a lie when we said, well, it's just about reading, writing, and arithmetic. And I've heard that many times my entire life. Because whether you like it or not, kids growing up are going to be have a worldview downloaded to them. They're going to develop character traits. They're going to develop preferences. They're going to see some things as good, some things as evil, some things as desirable, some things as undesirable. And to think that you can just keep them blank slates that just kind of learn practical skills, I think it is it's done us a real disservice. And we have to take back the ideological data set that's being downloaded to the kids, because while everyone thought, oh, it's just about reading, writing, or arithmetic, the kingdom of darkness, forces of evil, and as I think you've aptly named them, have been working overtime because they knew better on this one.
4: Well, I mean, education is fundamentally about formation. It's about formation of the mind and the soul. And we know scripture says, what is knowledge? Wisdom of the Lord, fear of the Lord. So we know that it is spiritual because the Bible tells us it's fundamentally spiritual. So that we ever thought that you could give someone over to someone else's care 35 hours a week or whatever it ends up being, and it's not going to be something much deeper. Yeah. Mentorship and discipleship, and how that's being done. I think that is why a lot of parents, when they are able, are choosing Christian education, are choosing homeschool. And again, that is why educational choice becomes so important, to enable people of all incomes to be able to make those best choices. But for those that do still have children in the public school, the battle is real and needs to be engaged on the regular. I mean, it is a constant vigilance required, no matter what state you're in, no matter what you think the law is. There's just so much local control and sort of individual shaping that happens in classrooms and in individual school buildings.
9: 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Well, after the break, we're going to share more from my interview with Victoria Cobb. Stay with us.
0: One nation under God, America's undeniable foundation of faith.
2: The United States Capitol, an iconic symbol of the American Republic. But few know that this building at the heart of our nation's government was once something more, the largest church building in America. Since its inception, and for decades following, several rooms throughout the Capitol, including the House and Senate chambers, were used to host church services weekly. These services were filled with individuals from all levels of government. The attendance was so pervasive that often it was standing room only. Quote, "Going to the Capitol on Sundays was then one of the most common things in Washington," Margaret Bayard Smith. This practice was not merely accepted, but encouraged. Quote, "I consider it as one of my public duties as a representative of the people to give my attendance every Sunday morning when divine service is performed in the hall," President John Quincy Adams. Housing worship at the center of our Capitol was a living representation of the role that biblical principles played as a cornerstone of our nation's foundation of faith.
5: Have you noticed the upsurge in gambling ads? How could you not? The ads are big, bold, shiny. They virtually glitter with gold. Well, fool's gold. Because as they say, the house always wins. But some lessons are easily forgotten, and nowhere is this more evident than the rise of the sports betting industry. Since 1992, 39 states and Washington, D.C. have legalized sports betting, and as a result, more than $600 billion has been wagered on sports.
9: Welcome back to this special back-to-school edition of Washington Watch. I'm your guest host, Casey Harper. 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Now, today we've been focusing on America's kids and the battles that are being waged to ensure that they're being educated and not indoctrinated. In the last segment, we shared my interview with Victoria Cobb for the Washington Stands Outstanding podcast. Victoria is president of the Family Foundation of Virginia. Again, you can watch the full interview on FRC's Stand Firm app. To get the link to do that, text APP, that's APP, to 67742. Well, to close out today's special edition, we're going to share more from that interview. Where do we stand right now in this battle for our kids? And what still needs to be done? Well, here's my conversation with Victoria Cobb.
3: You said that we're in a strong position. Why do you say that?
4: Well, I just say this because a number of things. One, the battles became, I think the left went from trying to capture our children in some obvious ways, like sex education, right? Like my organization was founded 40 plus years ago on what's happening in sex education and a battle parents were having about that. But it became, we want to infuse even the core subjects with LGBT ideology and with, we'll call it critical race theory or just this idea of victimology. And so parents started to learn, like, this isn't something that is in one section. It's everywhere. And so I think that equipped parents to be ready to be more able to engage. And then in some states, that battle was so obvious that there were laws put in place. Virginia is still a battleground, but we even had some good guidelines finally passed by our previous governor on transgender issues, which helped a little bit. So we should talk about how much it helps and what still needs to be done. And then you had the federal government, you know, with Trump coming back into office, he has passed some executive orders that at least kind of put the markers down. Male means male, female means female. We're talking about what that means in bathrooms, in education. He really reversed some Biden era disastrous policies that I think were harming children. Now, again, back to whether your school complies, I think is the most important thing for parents to be on top of, because we can't think that the president has done something or our governor has done something and the game's over, we're good to go.
3: Yeah, that's what I was going to ask you. I saw a lot of people on the right declare victory when President Trump came in and issued many of these very good executive orders almost on day one or the first week, dealing with the transgender issue, dealing with related topics, although he's been recalcitrant to deal with abortion. But setting that aside, they spiked the football. But I've been following this very closely, and my sense, and maybe you can tell us about nationally and Virginia, but my sense is that there is a widespread rebellion in the education system and that these education administrators are just simply refusing to comply with the new laws. And it's kind of like, how are you going to enforce it with these, you know, tens of thousands of schools all around the country, many of them very small? It's very hard to enforce, or they've just sort of changed the names of programs, maybe just still doing the same things, but taking it off the internet. And there's some great research by groups like Defending Education that has shown some of this. But I agree. I understand why you say we're in a strong position, but it feels like there's still a very strong resistance going on as well.
4: Yeah, I mean, I can speak mostly to Virginia specific, but we have tons of school districts that have basically, you know, told the Trump administration, we don't care what you're saying. Yeah. And the Trump administration has reacted by threatening to take federal funds, but the threat is not enough. You would have to actually show some examples where federal funds are actually being pulled for a school to actually think it's worth that battle, because they are very committed to their ideology. And in districts where they can get away with that, they're going to. And so we have a number of, it's particularly in Virginia, it's your Northern Virginia area, it's your DC suburbs. But there are other places where they've just said, no, we think it's so important that trans rights are, whatever that means, are put into place, that we're willing to maybe go all the way even into a lawsuit about it. And so I think parents need to specifically know, what has my school district said in reaction to the federal government trying to declare what should be? And then all the way down to the subtle things, you mentioned them. Are we just calling a program something different in order to get away with it? So even all the way into, what is your literal principle saying about bathrooms and sports policies and all the things that affect your kids? Because we know that there are a lot of adults that are running school systems that will actually openly say that they have a right to hide, for example, a child's transition from their parents. I mean, when you get to that point where you think you know better as an administrator than the parents who love their child without a doubt more than any administrator ever will, we better be on guard for what the sneaky things are happening in the building with our children.
3: It's kind of amazing to me that we don't have more unrest, given the fact that you're messing with people's children. I mean, I saw some of the frustration and the protests at school boards, and I think it's very understandable, because if you come for people's kids, you're opening, like, we don't want to go there. We don't want to go to a place where people feel that their kids are being attacked by public institutions. It's one of the worst places to be.
4: It took us a little while to come out of, you know, when this whole thing, the sort of LGBT thing, got so out of control, it took a while for people to come out from underneath. If you say anything, you are a bigot, right? We were told by the left, if we had any opposition to a child who struggles over their gender, being able to dictate the policies for everybody, you were yourself unkind, unchristian, right? Unchristian. And so I think it's just taken a little while, and we're finally, there've been lots of truth sayers now out in the public and lots of parents at school board. So we're finally, but it's just a real battle. It takes real courage even to this day, because you have friends and neighbors that have kids that struggle around their gender, right? So it is still an ongoing work. It does seem sort of in the abstract, if you sort of separate it from real human beings, you think, this is insane that we're having to defend the idea that my kid needs to be in a private space, like a bathroom or locker room, and not have the other sex in that same space. But yet, in the reality is, there are people telling you that that view, that that perspective is, I mean, beyond uncharitable, is hateful towards other people. So it's just taken a while for that argument and that battle to take shape and for people to really be willing to step up. And thankfully, many great, very public-facing leaders have stepped out. You know, I think of the Riley Gaines and the others who have, you know, in the area of sports or whatever it may be, been willing to put themselves out there so that the rest of us can have, I think, much less high-profile battles in our own schools.
3: Yeah, well, I mean, I think you're among those leaders who have spoken up when it was unpopular, but you're right. And I think this is something that our audience needs to understand about how the kingdom of darkness works. And it works first and foremost on intimidation. There's other powers that it has. You know, I might try to sue you or use force, but it always starts with intimidation. And I know this because, not to freak everyone out, but I've cast out a few evil spirits and people. And the first thing they try to do is scare you. They try to intimidate you and they try to freak you out. And that's why people don't want to do it, because when you do it, then the person has some kind of reaction. Maybe they get a weird look in their eye, or they might start to move in a way that's kind of unnatural. And the whole purpose of it is intimidation, to scare you and whoever's around into giving up. And I've noticed this pattern. And not just when you're, you know, doing freedom prayer ministry with people, but whenever you start to make progress, I'm sure you in your work and your organization has experienced attempts at intimidation from, you know, in different manners. And so I think that the body of Christ has to wise up to this, that there's a lot of bluff from those who want to peddle this stuff. And if you actually just stand up to it and don't back down, there's nothing kind of behind the intimidation often. I mean, other things can come and have come, but it's all just a bluff. And I think parents saw this when they stood up to the school boards and things actually did start to change. I mean, I think a whole election in Virginia was changed by this, actually, you know, when parents got really frustrated with the education policies. But it's been my experience, and I would love to hear what you have to say about this, of when people do take a stand, that they're actually a lot more successful than they think they will be.
4: Oh, absolutely. And I mean, think about, if as believers, I'm just going to speak to the Christians in the audience here, if we were given the authority to do as Jesus did, and he tells us that we're responsible for our children, We have everything we need to go into battle and to be successful. Mm-hmm. And so, yes, I do think that people have been successful and are continuing to really make just incredible strides. And now, in recent days, we have some Supreme Court rulings behind us, which we don't need, but sometimes school boards think they need, right? So we've had some great rulings that say, yes, parents can opt their children out of controversial material. Yes, girls' sports should be about girls. I mean, so we've had some great sort of legal defenses that for those who feel that they need that kind of cover, they now have it. And so our organization, our law center, for example, just recently issued a letter to a school board because they went backwards on their policies around who's in girls' bathrooms. And it was really done by the superintendent. So not even really done at the school board level, but parents found out about it. And so we issued the school board a letter. Look, here's not only the right thing to do, but here's all the legal background of why you are basically compelled to do it. And that board looks like they're about to get their act together. It just takes time. It takes vigilance. It takes sometimes a little bit. I mean, that one school board has gone back and forth, I don't know how many times on this policy since probably 2020. We've probably gone back and forth three times since 2020. And that's what I mean about parents have to be on guard, because at all times there are those looking to, I think, really make a mess of the education system.
3: Yeah, you're right about that. And I've gotten the sense that these school boards actually will cave or are a little bit, malleable. Yes. To the public opinion. Let me ask you, I think it's really important that you're Virginia-based, because my sense is that Virginia has actually become ground zero for education and the trans issue and the intersection there in particular. Of course, California is a big one, and because it's sort of a leader in every bad far-left idea, although New York City is doing its best to catch up. California is really, I think, pioneering these laws where you can basically take kids away from parents who don't want to go along with the gender ideology, or kids can flee and run to California. But in Virginia in particular, it seems you have some specific school districts, I think maybe Fairfax, maybe Loudoun, that have really become the ground zero. Can you tell us? I mean, I know Loudoun County was the infamous, there was the terrible thing that happened to a young girl in the bathroom, allegations there because of a trans student. I don't fully know the details of that case, and I know whether, how verified that's all been or not. And then there's, I know that I think Fairfax School is directly defying the Trump administration. Can you give us some updates on these schools?
4: Yeah, it is. It is remarkable. Loudoun has almost become sort of the symbolic figurehead of this disastrous situation between the fight of sort of trans and parents. And it is, they had the incident of a sexual assault in a bathroom. They moved that student to another school, and they had another assault. So, I mean, they've had unbelievable situation. And then
3: student moved to it.
4: Yes, correct. It was the second time that they.
3: And this is a trans identifying student.
4: Wore the other gender's clothing to enter, but
3: maybe not even really.
4: There's
3: sincere.
4: Some confusion over whether a person is actually trans identifying even, but, gotcha. But the Loudoun is also the place, and this got lots of national attention, where they had the boys in the boys' locker room, and a girl started coming into their locker room, and they complained, and the girl videotaped them complaining. And then those boys, and our law center represented these boys, they were found guilty by the school system of sexual harassment and sex discrimination. Thankfully, they went through the whole process. We were able to get to a settlement with the parents, and we're in a much better situation. But I will tell you that any parent in one of these school districts needs to be over the top about what is happening with their children. I mean, asking questions every day on that school board. And then we have, other areas. It's not, I think people sometimes think these fights are only in those urban sort of suburban areas. But, when we look at the case that went all the way to the Supreme Court around trans, the first one was actually, it was called Gigi, and that was the initials of the trans student, and it was a bathroom issue, and it came out of Gloucester, Virginia, which is part of why our state has been sort of the center point. But Gloucester, Virginia, for those that aren't familiar with Virginia, is not anywhere near DC, and is the last place you would actually think that a

0: Northam passed bad policies and asked all the school boards to enact them. So he basically put this guidance out there and said, this is what you need to do. We convinced school boards to fight that and got some school boards to say, no, that's not protecting every child. And school boards are ultimately elected, you know, by the local people. They're the ones that are going to get unelected if there's bad policies in there. So all that to say, then Youngkin thankfully fixed all of that when he came into office. But again, we're now with a new governor. As you mentioned, every 4 years we get a new governor, and we have Governor Spanberger now. And she has been fully supportive in all of her campaign materials, all of her of the LGBT agenda. And so in Virginia in particular, we should be on guard to expect that those guidelines, whether publicly or sort of under the radar, are back to being attempted to be reversed.
1: That was Victoria Cobb, president of the Family Foundation of Virginia, during an interview for the Washington Stands Outstanding podcast. Thanks for tuning in to this special edition of Washington Watch. You can watch my full conversation with Victoria on FRC's Stand Firm app. To get the link to the Stand Firm app, text APP, that's APP, to 67742. Now, as you can tell from hearing that conversation, there's a lot of controversial issues that we're dealing with, and you're sure to get some pushback. And that's why this topic requires courage. And I want to leave you with the command that the Lord gave to Joshua in the first chapter of that book, verses 8 and 9. He says, the book of the law shall not depart from your mouth, but you shall meditate on it day and night, so that you may be careful to do according to all that is written in it. And he goes on to say, have I not commanded you? Be strong and courageous. Do not tremble or be dismayed, for the Lord your God is with you wherever you go. We have to be strong and courageous, and we have to know that in this fight, we are not alone. The Lord is with us. Well, that's all we have for today. Thanks for joining me. See you next time.
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0: This is a battle between truth and deceit, a battle between forces that would enslave this country in darkness and between a media that wants to present you with the truth.
1: We are being censored. 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The mission of the Epoch Times is to chase the truth, to ground all statements in fact.
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2: At least 10 people were killed and 64 others injured when pyrotechnic material exploded during a religious festival in central Mexico. The blast occurred Saturday night at a church around 100 miles northwest of Mexico City, collapsing part of that building. The cause remains under investigation. Utah Governor Spencer Cox is warning that political division is putting American democracy at risk. He appeared on ABC's This Week.
3: We can return violence with violence. We can return hate with hate. We can always point the finger at the other side. And at some point, we have to find an off-ramp, or it's going to get much, much worse.
2: In a new book, Cox calls for Americans and political leaders to reject political violence, reduce polarization, and find common ground. He says the country is desperate for something better. A flight attendant from Indiana is being credited with rescuing a baby on a plane bound from New Jersey to Michigan.
4: Monique Harris caught the 2-month-old as she was slipping from her exhausted mother's lap midair last week on a United flight from Newark to Grand Rapids. Harris, who's in her 50s, not only had quick reflexes but lots of empathy, letting the new mom nap while she held the baby during the flight. A United passenger shot video, uploaded it to social media, and naturally, it's gone viral. Harris getting a lot of praise in United, getting a lot of suggestions that she deserves a pay raise. I'm Sarah Lee Kessler.
2: And I'm Anthony Lucero, USA Radio News.
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Ladies and gentlemen, it's the Ron Edwards American Experience Talk Show, where our unalienable rights are celebrated. And now, your radio refreshment, Ron Edwards.

0: Well, good day. Hello, I'm Ron Edwards, and welcome to the Ron Edwards American Experience Talk Show. And we are celebrating Labor Day today, and we are honoring those who have set out to work and have been working in our republic since basically day one. And we all know that it's a federal holiday in our republic, and it's always celebrated on the first Monday of September in honor of social and economic achievements of workers and the labor movement. And the holiday originated in the late 19th century with the first parade held in New York City in 1882 by the Central Labor Union. It became a federal holiday in 1894 when President Grover Cleveland signed legislation into law, a move made shortly after the Pullman strike to acknowledge the contributions of American laborers to the nation's strength and prosperity. While originally a day of parades and political speeches to advocate for workers' rights, such as the 8-hour working day and safer conditions, Labor Day has evolved in modern times, and it is now widely recognized as the unofficial end of summer vacation time, characterized by long weekends, retail sales, and family gatherings. And so, a look at Labor Day. Well, other things are going on in our republic are pretty important, and some things not so important. One thing I wanted to get into is over the weekend they announced that the United Nations is redrawing the world's map. Primarily, they are going to make Africa much larger on the map. And they said that because by doing so, this will help Africans. And so when I first read this, I kind of scratched my head because I said, well, maybe I need to, stimulate my brain or something to figure out how changing the size of a continent on the map would help mitigate problems that have been plaguing Africa since, I don't know, the 1400s. And so I did a little more thinking and looking around and did some digging here and there, and I came to the conclusion that it won't help one doggone bit. That this is just another symbolic gesture. And this is something that the globalists and the leftist communists, etc., they like to do, is they'll make these symbolic gestures, right? And they hope that the incurably ignorant masses will clap like little seals and be happy. Now we feel important now. We're big on the, we're even bigger on the map. And so I guess that's to improve the psyche of Africans. I guess suddenly all the corrupt governments in Africa will not be so corrupt because now they're more recognized by being larger on a map. And how about that slavery that's still going on in Sudan and other parts of Northern Africa? Oh yeah, and just the horrible conditions that are created in places like Nigeria. Oh yeah, where Muslims are just murdering Christians for sport whenever they get into the mood. And the way they're just destroying one of the most beautiful nations on earth, South Africa, through high crime to the level of never seen before, et cetera, et cetera, et cetera. So, see, this is one of the things that is most irritating. That when you look at the leftists, they literally block great solutions. And they approve solutions that are not solutions. Just like Africa is famous for stupidly receiving all these vaccines from the United Nations and also Bill Gates, et cetera, et cetera, et cetera. And it just goes on and on and on. Many Americans that have moved over to Africa thinking they were going to get a better life, and initially they were, at least on the social level they were, but things are turning out not to be the grass isn't as green, at least coming to that side of the world, as many people were led to believe. And so many of those Americans who had tried to settle into Africa to escape some of the perils that they talked about here in the United States, they're now moving to other countries. They're saying, well, we got to get out of here. And so now the United Nations is changing the size of Africa on the map. That makes about as much sense as, I don't know, income taxes or property taxes here in America. You know, you don't come to a logical conclusion with such solutions. It's not going to improve the food supplies where it is needed. It's not going to get rid of the Islamic brutality over there. It's not going to get rid of the communism. It's not going to improve anything. So, if the size of your continent or nation on the map was of importance, then how do you explain that one of the smallest nations in the world once ruled almost the entire world? But it was Great Britain. It used to be said that the sun never set on the British Empire because England ruled from ocean to sea, from ocean to sea. And other smaller nations, the Netherlands too, this tiny little Netherlands, used to rule much of Africa as well. And so it's not about the size of the country, but rather the size of the brains of the people in those countries. Oops. How about that? And maybe people need to focus on first improving themselves and then collectively improving their lot in life as a nation, first city, province or state, and as a whole as a nation. But these people have to want what's better as well. And from my observation, there are a lot of people and increasing numbers of individuals in the United States of America that do not want things to get better. In fact, I'll say it again, and I've said it many times, that at least it's up to about 35% of Americans in this country that do not want things to get better. They agree with the evil as if it were right. And if I wasn't correct on that, you would not see so many American females, mostly mothers, in support of Lindsey Clancy. You wouldn't see that. And some of these mothers, so-called mothers, have been asked in the street. They're walking around in support of the murderer, the mommy dearest. And many of them were saying, well, yeah, I guess I could kill my child, yeah. What happened to putting up your child for adoption? What happened to not sending your husband out of the house and then calling him to extend the errand that you sent him out on so that you'd have time to bump the children off? Then, of course, she freaked out and threw herself out the window. And unfortunately, she didn't finish the job on herself. And now you have stupid people that were in the jury, and 11 out of the 12 decided, well, she's a female, she should go free. And one man said, nope, I don't believe that. So they end up getting a mistrial. And so the prosecution is now scratching its head and trying to stimulate their brains to figure out what to do next. And if there weren't so many people in this country that agreed with the evil, this would not even be a problem. The lady should be hung. At the very least, she should ride an electric bolt into eternity. Not out of vengeance, but justice.
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5: Listening to the Ron Edwards American Experience. 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
6: Yep. And we're back. This is the Labor Day edition of the Ron Edwards American Experience, and glad to be back with you. We had a few technical difficulties in the first section, but things seem to be smoothed out right now, and thanks for joining us on this holiday. Mayor Mamdani of New York, very interesting fellow, and I say interesting because, you know, we have to keep things fairly polite here. Now, this guy has the nerve to announce that he's going to be part of the ceremonies recognizing the anniversary of what happened on 9/11 in New York City. Now, as mayor, normally that would be what he should do and be there. But over the years, Mamdani, like his friend El Said in Michigan and other Muslims around the country, they hate this country. And in fact, El Said said that the United States deserved it. And Mamdani in the past has said things that inferred that as well. And if you are an Islamist, if you are a Muslim, you cannot in any way, if you're a true Muslim, be compatible as a human being or even as a governing official with our society. So, logically speaking, it is time for the United States to buck up, grow a pair, and get these Muslims out of our country. Because even though I don't have it in front of me, but I know in the 1950s they drew up a law that made communism in our government illegal. And that Islam is not supposed to be used as a political force in our country as well. So we have a legal wherewithal to walk these people out of our country, not just get them out of the government. But the problem is something that I mentioned in the first segment, is that at least it's up to 35% of the American people who agree with the evil, and those are the people who get most active when situations arise. Those are the ones who block traffic. Those are the ones who try to get in the way of ICE when they're doing their job of getting the illegals out of our country. Those are the people that rise up in support of the murdering mother dearest, mama dearests, Lindsey Clancy, and others. And because they're so active, they're the tail that's wagging the dog in our society, simply because the rest of society is too afraid or too lazy or too stupid to get involved and push back against the darkness. Now, you have three things going on. There's many, many Americans that are too lazy. They disagree with the evil, but they're lazy. They don't believe in really fighting against evil. You know, if they're Christian, they pray, "Oh, Lord, please protect us." Whoa. Expecting miracles. But miracles happen, I believe, when you get active. First of all, you have to exercise faith. You take action. Boom, you get results. See, 99.9% of the time, miracles just don't happen like rain falling out of the sky. They do happen, but like that, but it's very rare. If the founding fathers had not gotten active, we would not have the United States of America today. They could have prayed until their throats broke for God to deliver them from the tyranny of the British. But if they had never taken up action against the British, the United States would be like Canada, I guess, or Australia, if they'd had the sense to build up that nation, at least to that degree. So, my friends, if you want to see America great again, if you want to see our conditions here improved in our cities and elsewhere, it's going to take you and I. It's going to take we the people. Just like we often say, those of us who are Christians, we talk about how the church has fallen down and has not done her part in standing up for morality loudly, because the church became cowardly. And so it has lost its once high and lofty position in our society. See, you move your feet and you lose your seat. If you don't exercise your muscles, they atrophy. So the authority of the church and good people in general in this country has atrophied because for too many years that authority has not been exercised. And thus, good people in many realms have been replaced. Bada boom, bada bing. No different than the black community, where the Democrats got together with the black woman and kicked the men out of the home. And so for decades, black boys and men have been blamed for being evil beasts running around doing all kinds of criminal activity, but people don't ever look at the root of the cause of that. For just about any problem, there is a root cause. Black boys and men were told that they were nothing. They were trash, mostly by wives and mothers. And so you prophesy over your sons that they're nothing. They turn out to be that. And so it is. And so you have people throughout the United States of America today proclaiming evil over our nation, saying that America is nothing, it's horrible, blah, blah, blah. And before long, we will be fully living up to that nasty word, as it was first spoken over the black population. See, when the leftists set out to ruin America, they couldn't do it all at once. So they focused first on the black community, destroyed it, and now they're engulfing the entire United States of America in their destruction. Ask the majority white city of Seattle, the majority white city of San Francisco. These cities are being turned into giant ghettos. So, it's about principle, not about race. It's about principle. And a lack of principle opens the door to what you see from sea to shining sea throughout America. Can we get rid of it? Yes. And frankly, rather easily. It's not that deep. It can be gotten rid of, but the thing is, we have to want it. When you see law enforcement getting illegals out of the country, we need to stay out of the way. When you see law enforcement shooting a fat woman in Times Square because she's coming at him with two knives, with her arms flailing, why should anyone have gotten upset over that? She chose the road that she ended on, flat on her face, in a fat heap on the cement of Times Square because of her choices. But if we continue to make wrong choices overall in our republic, the United States of America as a whole will fall over like in a fat heap on the ash heap of history if we don't hurry up and get our act together. And those who don't want what's good in our republic, we have to defeat them. As I often say, PG time is over. But the longer we wait to get busy in mass to fix this republic, the more difficult the job will be. I'm Ron Edwards. We'll be back.
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1: News this hour from Town Hall. I'm Keith Peters in Washington. Gas prices have reached a record high for Labor Day. Is there any relief in sight? Correspondent Mike Kempen reports.
2: The price of gas averages $4.14 a gallon. That's nearly a dollar more than last year and surpasses the previous Labor Day record of $3.82 in 2012. Speaking Sunday on ABC's This Week, Energy Secretary Chris Wright acknowledged prices are higher now than a year ago.
3: Yes, they're higher today, but we're doing everything we can to push them down.
2: Prices surged after the U.S. and Israel attacked Iran in February, affecting crude oil traffic through the Strait of Hormuz. I'm Mike Hemp.
1: Republicans are set together this week in Dallas for an atypical midterm convention, a two-day event that President Trump and other Republicans hope will generate enthusiasm for the GOP. The investigation into Sunday's crash of an Amazon cargo jet at Miami International Airport that killed five people continues.
4: National Transportation Safety Board Chairwoman Jennifer Homendy says the Amazon cargo jet that barreled off a runway Sunday at Miami International Airport tore apart a van with seven people inside. They worked for a cleaning service contracting with an airline. Five of them were killed.
5: The aircraft then traveled through a perimeter fence and impacted a Toyota Corolla Cross LE and then continued into the grass and impacted another fence line.
4: Homendy says the flight data and cockpit voice recorders have been recovered and will be analyzed at the NTSB.
1: That's correspondent Donna Warder reporting. There was no activity on Wall Street today as the markets were closed for the Labor Day holiday. They'll resume trading on Tuesday. More on these stories at townhall.com.
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12: Welcome back. Welcome back to the Ron Edwards American Experience, Labor Day edition. You know, one of the most irritating things one can think of is this continued problem with illegal border crossers. Today's focus is on my home state of Ohio, where an illegal border crosser, Haitian to be exact. It's kind of unbelievable, my friends. The travesty of justice just occurred the other day in the Buckeye State after an illegal border crosser, Haitian, who killed a loving father and his young son, was given an unbelievably lenient deal. Now, I'm kind of surprised at that because law and order was, for the most part, pretty important in Ohio. So this is kind of surprising to me. But way back in February, the Ohio State Highway Patrol revealed that a driver, Haitian illegal, who was later identified as 53-year-old Yevio Michael of Haiti, drove his Great Dane's semi-truck northbound on Interstate I-75 but failed to maintain sufficient distance as he approached congested traffic. As a result, he smashed into four passenger vehicles and another semi-truck. Lima, Ohio resident Herschel Gibson and his 11-year-old son Michael were killed in a massive crash caused by the illegal border crosser, Haitian, Gibson's 45-year-old wife, Amanda, who was driving the family's 2015 Buick Enclave, was transported to hospital with serious injuries. Fortunately, she managed to survive the incident, though she's very heartbroken. The Ohio State Highway Patrol reported that four other victims were all in separate vehicles that were struck by Michael, who now resides in Florida comfortably. One of them was transported to hospital with serious injuries, while two others were sent there with non-life-threatening injuries. The crash closed the highway for 5 hours. So anyway, a leftist judge has given him a very light sentence, just basically after he pleaded no contest Wednesday in Lima Municipal Court to misdemeanor charges of negligent homicide and vehicular manslaughter stemming from the February 28th crash in Allen County. Judge Tammy Hirsch, I want you to not forget this judge, Judge Tammy Hirsch, Judge Tammy Hirsch found Michael guilty on both charges and ordered two mandatory 10-day jail sentences. So he'll be served consecutively for a total, a grand, huge total of 20 days in the Allen County Jail. Wow. Michael is scheduled to complete his sentence September 21st, when it's convenient for him. Isn't that nice? He gets a total of 20 days of incarceration, three hots and a cot, after basically murdering this is just crazy. In my opinion, he murdered these people. Because you don't barrel down a highway in congested traffic with a massive vehicle like that. So it's like, well, if you're an illegal border crosser, and especially if you're a dark one, whatever you do, you just get a slap on the wrist. This is why certain people like me, advocate street justice. Because we're not getting justice. Americans are paying these astronomically high taxes, and we can't even get justice when these outsiders who were brought in illegally, by the way, either they snuck in themselves illegally or they were brought in by the Uncle Joe Biden regime in order to wreak havoc in our republic, to bring about more chaos, to help the Democrats break down stability. Oh, yeah, that's part of the reason why these people, those things were brought in here. I don't even consider them people. They're these things, okay? These two-legged things were brought in to wreak havoc. And I don't have any respect for them. I have less respect for the government officials of our country that brought them in or allowed them in. But this is what we have to pay for with our taxes. This is an insult. That judge, and I'm looking at her picture right now, I won't forget her face, she should be thrown off the bench. And I've said for a long time, if you are a judge, if you are an elected official, if you do not operate according to the confines of the United States Constitution, the laws of the land, whether you're dealing with laws themselves or two-legged hyenas like this Haitian who murdered individuals because he wanted to drive fast into traffic. If you're a judge, black robe gone wild judge, and you're not operating according to the law, you should be thrown out of your keister. If you're an elected official, a congressperson, a mayor, or whatever, and your job that you are exercising does not line up with the laws of the Constitution of the United States of America, you are not defending, you're not standing up for the laws of the land, and you are exercising activity that works against the cohesiveness of our republic, whether it's economic laws or whatever, you should be immediately tapped on the left shoulder and told to get up and your seat be automatically put up for a special election. We have to figure out ways to get this trash out of government, to get the other trash out of our country. Trash begets trash, and we have to get this trash out of our government, because they are trashing, making a big garbage heap out of our entire country. How dare that judge sit there on the bench and say, you know what, it doesn't matter if you killed because you were negligent, and okay, you're a Haitian, so you're probably pretty stupid. But that doesn't give you, that's no excuse. Even if you're a stupid Haitian, that is no excuse, and that guy should be in jail for a long, long time. And at the very least, okay, at the very least, he should have been immediately handed over to Tom Homan to be kicked out of the country immediately. But if it were up to me, well, I think you can guess what my solution would be to this problem. So, you know, but this is the kind of stuff that we have to bring to heal in our country. If we expect to turn this country around, we've got to turn people like this judge out to pasture. And we have to get this human debris, like this stupid Haitian, this dumb Haitian, out of our country. Get them all out. And the good thing, because many of them are nervous, so they don't have the time to breathe because they're on the run, because they're running from Tom Homan and the other ICE gang members, But we better hurry up and get these people out before they really start breeding in mass. Better hurry up. Because we still have these stupid laws that if you drop a baby, that baby becomes a U.S. citizen. And speaking of that, that's another reason why John Thune needs to be thrown out of office, too. And if you run for office as a conservative, but you govern as a liberal or leftist, you should be thrown out because you're not operating according to your promises as a candidate. Because you, as the founding fathers set it up, you should not even be involved in government unless you are of a high moral character.
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13: Yep, we're back. Happy Labor Day, everyone. Well, my friends, the Trump administration is drafting a health and human services policy that would, for the first time, allow a married American parent who stays home with the children to collect federal child care money that Washington has spent 30 years routing almost exclusively to daycare centers. In my humble opinion, that's a very ingenious idea, because one of the hallmarks of the United States up until maybe the right after the bastardized rights movement of the 1960s, okay, was that for the most part, dad went to work and mom stayed home, sent the children to school, et cetera, took care of the babies. And the American dollar was great enough where that's all it took was one income. But because of the graduated income tax and other setups by leftists who've had a long-term vision, and they knew that they would set up a tax code which would force mothers out of the home, and because they would need a second income for, you know, for most families. And so, ironically, the same leftists thought of, well, why don't we have daycare money for mothers so they can get out of the house and work too? So you have all those years where the children are not under the influence of one of the parents. It's bad enough that they're in government schools. But even before then, many times people put their babies into these daycare centers. And the things that sometimes that are utilized to, you know, that are that the influences that these people have over these babies, in many cases, is not very good. But anyway, I think that's an ingenious idea, that federal money would go to the parent that desires to stay home with the children. And that's a long way towards getting the families back intact. I think that's a great idea, Mr. President, because it's not, he's not adding, asking to increase tax dollars, but thus redirect them to families that where there's a desire for the mom to stay home. I think that's a great idea. Citing people familiar with the talks and a draft document, reports that change is a priority. Now, this is a big priority for Vice President J.D. Vance and would-be top child care and development funds. You can go back to the 1990s program that built up to help low-income parents pay for child care. But this is also, as I said a few minutes ago, cooked up by the same people that wanted to get one of the parents, you know, get both parents out of the home. And American taxpayers are forced to involuntarily pay for this daycare. But I think it would be more appropriate to provide that money to families that so desired it, giving it to the parents to stay at home. I think that's great. Now, typically, the aid runs about $8,000 to $10,000 a year, which is not bad. And so that's a good thing. I pray that that becomes law, because that's a smart way of doing it. Say what you want about Trump. I have a lot of good things to say about him, as so many people, Republicans especially, like to come up with bad things to say about the guy, but the guy just keeps coming up with good ideas that are good for our republic overall. And so it is what it is. Well, here we go again. You know, voter fraud is not just an American phenomenon. In Germany, the AfD is robbed of victory as mail-in ballots flip results in Saxony and Anhalt. After its historic victory in the state of Saxony-Anhalt, the Alternative for Germany party has dropped from 44.4% of the vote to now 43.8% due to mail-in ballots that were counted, with all other parties gaining abnormally from mail-in ballots. Oh my gosh. German elections have been thought to be as basically secure. But even in Germany, the cheaters have been given so much leeway. as they have been here in the United States of America. See, if it were up to me, here we go again. If it were up to me, the only people that would be able to mail in ballots in our elections would be if you're in the military and you're around the world somewhere. Of course, you can't run home to your, you know, local poll. If you were in hospital and were aware of the issues and gave a rip, or in, you know, you just couldn't get there to from home, if you're elderly or whatever and you wanted to vote, yes, that's fine. But that's not the majority of people. That's not the millions and millions of these males.

have them mailed in by a certain date and time. Same thing for domestically. If people here in the United States, they can't get there, maybe they're amputees or something like that, and they just can't get there, no one's taking them to the polls, they want to vote, yes. If someone will mail their ballot for them, then so be it. But even with that, that's not the millions and millions of people that are voting and helping to shift elections and cheating and all of that madness. I mean, this stuff has... See, the leftists need to change their ways. And to think, the thing is, if the leftist ideas weren't so bad, they would have no reason to cheat. But many of us know that they're hell-bent on destroying our republic, just like the leftists in Germany are trying to destroy that country even more so. And so it is what it is, and so we have to govern ourselves accordingly and stop allowing politicians in office that make it easier for the cheaters to cheat. If you're in elected office right now and you are against the Save America Act, showing ID to vote, if you're against that, that is enough, in my opinion, to get you thrown out of office. Well, there it is, folks. Now that I see that my time is up, thank you so much for your time. As I always say at this time, remember to pray for your nation, pray for your family, your friends, and even your enemies, that they get it right before it's much too late. And treat others the same way you want to be treated. Enjoy the rest of your Labor Day. Until next time, I'm Ron Edwards. Excelsior!

0: USA Radio News, I'm Anthony Lucero. Iran is facing mounting economic pressure as the U.S. blockade restricts its oil exports. Iranian crude shipments have plunged, cutting the government's main source of foreign currency. Inflation is also surging, while sanctions are making it harder for Tehran to collect payments. The Trump administration went to the Supreme Court once again in an effort to implement new mail-in voting rules.
1: The emergency appeal filed Sunday comes after a judge ruled Friday the administration's planned restrictions on mail voting are likely illegal and should not take effect before the midterm elections. Sunday's application to the Supreme Court marks the third time the White House has asked the highest court to intervene in this matter. John Summers, USA Radio News.
0: Five people are dead and five injured after a fiery plane crash at Miami International Airport.
2: The FAA says an Amazon cargo plane went off the runway while landing yesterday afternoon, going through a wire fence, hitting some cars on a nearby road, and then caught fire. Three of those hurt are in critical condition. There's no word on what caused the crash. The FAA and NTSB are investigating. I'm Monica Nelson.
0: As the 25th anniversary of the 9/11 terror attacks approaches, former New York Governor George Pataki reveals he has a 9/11 related illness.
3: Pataki was governor at the time of the attacks and years after. He tells the New York Post he has a restrictive airway disease connected to his time exposed to toxins at Ground Zero. Pataki just got diagnosed with it over the last 5 years, but he says he feels great, calling it a minor residual impact. Pataki tells the Post he considers himself lucky compared to so many others who were with him at Ground Zero who have far more serious illnesses. In New York, I'm Scott Pringle.
0: West Texas Intermediate, the domestic crude price is trading at $93 a barrel, while Brent crude, that's the benchmark for the foreign market, is trading at $97 a barrel, inching towards that $100 mark. 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
1: 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The radiation is migrating inland and is moving across the entire country. 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

0: We continue with hour number two for you on this holiday Monday, Labor Day 2026. We're rolling now in September, right on into the fall, and it's going to be a very difficult holiday season for a lot of Americans. I don't want to dwell on that, but try and make plans early. Put things aside bit by bit if you can. Don't wait. It's going to be hard to get some things. They're expecting another jump in food prices, so that will have to be dealt with as well. This hour will be titled The Targeted Individual's Real Life Testimonies at Government Hearings. And you're going to hear clips from a video, it's almost 2 hours long or something, of a cyber... Well, it's from the organization is Cyber Civil Rights Act Amendment. But these are targeted individuals telling their story. And I think what you're going to hear, and those of you who are perhaps skeptical of this, that's fine. You're going to hear real honorable people who are glued together properly. You're not going to hear a bunch of drooling idiots. These are very articulate people. And I think you'll find that to be exactly the case. Dr. Eric Carlstrom is back tonight, in my humble opinion, without question, the world's foremost public authority on this whole horrible perversion of abusing the public at large. Welcome back, Eric.
1: Well, thank you, Jeff, very much for, you know, continuing this line of inquiry. Very, very important. I think it's very useful to kind of zip back and forth through, you know, our post-World War II history, looking at MKUltra, as we did last week with Karen Wetmore's book, Surviving Evil, CIA Mind Control, Terminal Experiments in Vermont, showing how the years 1953 to 1973 brought her horrific abuses in the name of science. Right. And then maybe we can go to the middle, more recent time period. Of course, under Clinton, we had some hearings. And under Obama, we had in 2010 and 2011, we had a bioethics commission formed and hearings to examine bioethical issues generated by novel and emerging advances in biomedicine and related areas of science and technologies to promote policies and practices that assure ethical responsibility. Ho, ho, ho. Regarding federal standards regarding human subjects research. So we're going to hear some involuntary test subjects of federal programs. You might, as Dr. John Hall, or excuse me, Robert Duncan, one of the heroes of the TI community, ex-CIA neuroscientist who has turned to be, you know, kind of a whistleblower, major whistleblower, he said the targeted individual program is MKUltra on steroids. And I think that we will let's listen to some of these people trying to get the ear of this President Obama's bioethics commission, and we'll hear. They were only given 1.5 to 2 minutes each, but if we listen to some of these testimonies, we'll see remarkable similarities, and we'll see a lot of remarkable insights from some people who are being horribly tortured secretly, because these are electronic invisible sure. weapons, psychotronic weapons, and yeah. So,
0: and I think if I might add yeah. one little quickie,
1: yeah.
0: they have been at this for a long, long time, and where they are now,
1: yes.
0: I'm not sure that even you are fully up to speed on the amount of devastating control they have with frequencies on the human mind, psyche, and physiology. I think it's virtually total. I wouldn't be surprised. They've been at this a long time.
1: Well, you know, I think that one of the messages of this group of 40 people, 36 of whom were TIs, in front of this commission that met at two different times, is that this is coming for everybody, you guys. So please wake up heed the testimony of these tortured people, because this is what our, as you say, you know, as you know, completely demonic, evil ruling elite has in mind.
0: Well, that's why they're building the data centers, Eric. I think I really think this is part of it.
1: This is major part of it. This is it, and this is what Dr. Ronnie Kilda, who is one of the real experts on this, she passed away in 2015, former chief medical officer of Finland, targeted individual for about 35 years. She said this is the most important policy of the United States government. And if that is the case, we have a very, very demonic, diabolical government. But let's
0: total
1: listen
0: control.
1: To this.
0: Total control.
1: Total control. All right, total control.
0: Let's make sure the first one I've got is the one you want to play. We've got quite a few here. It's 28 to 30, Field, Papatek, and Biddle.
1: Yeah, we could do 28 to 30. We could also start a little earlier and go with 25. Maybe we can, let's see if we do that.
0: Let me find 25. I've got to find it first.
1: Let's start with Papatek then, and we'll go back to 25. Or let's go with Sandra Field at 104.49.
0: Oh, I see 25. Thomas McClellan.
1: Yeah.
0: I found it. All right, I can cue that. Hold on. Let me go ahead and re-cue here.
1: 5644.
0: I got you. All right, 56. All right, I got it. 5635.
2: In other developing countries.
0: Let me get to 43, and I'll stop right there. Okay, here we are. All right, we're ready to go. You want to cue this up with a little verbal or just play it?
1: Let's just listen to these TIs, and we'll if you feel like breaking in at some point, otherwise we can just play it out.
0: Okay, we've got, looks like three in a row, McClellan, Briggs, and Rhodes, right?
1: All right. That's fine. And then if you want to keep her going, we can go right on through Sandra Field, Stefan Papatek, and Rodney Biddle. We have very good ones, six in a row.
0: Got it.
1: Okay. Yeah.
0: All right. Here we go. Give us the date of this again, please, this hearing.
1: March 1st, 2011, the Obama Bioethics Commission hearing.
0: There's something funny about that. Obama,
1: yes.
0: Bioethics? All right, okay. All right, here we go.
3: Mr. Thomas McClellan? I'm 59 years old, from New York City. I've been a victim of ongoing non-consensual human subject experimentation for my entire adult life, and possibly may have been a victim since my childhood. I have been targeted with ongoing microwave weapons, as well as drugging with neurotoxic contaminants covertly placed on articles of clothing, as well as on other personal possessions.
0: Excuse me for the interruption, but that would suggest a transdermal infestation with whatever the chemical happened to be, correct?
1: Yeah, I guess. I mean,
0: you touch it, you get it.
1: There's many different avenues of torture in the non-consensual experimentation.
0: Sure.
3: I believe my being a non-consensual human test subject is related to the CIA's MK-ULTRA behavior modification program that began in the 1950s. Moreover, after I read a July 1963 CIA MK-ULTRA report that became unclassified in 1994 and emphasized that it would be necessary to test unwitting citizens in their ordinary day-to-day activities without their knowledge, in the final stage of the testing program, I believe that I could be one of those many thousands of civilians that were unwittingly tested in the CIA's behavior modification program.
0: That's a perfect example of the quiet desperation, the unknown desperation that many of these people suffer with 24 hours a day. No one will believe them. They don't talk to anybody.
1: Yes, in the video, which, of course, people can't see, one of the other TIs comes up to, hold his arm and support him as he gets through the rest of his testimony here.
0: Right. All right. It's a large hearing room with people seated rows of chairs, just so you know, and up front are the principals who are conducting this testimonial session. So here's the rest of it.
3: The government to take action concerning acknowledgement and putting an end to unethical consensual human experimentation that has also been a part of our country's past history is of great concern to me. I believe that there could have been other members of my family that were victims also. And
2: thank you for your courage.
0: All right, well, he got through that, and the woman did come over from a screen right and hold his arm and kissed him on the cheek. Just, hang in there. You're doing fine. But these people...
1: Yeah, he did mention, although the mic was coming out, that other members of his family were also targeted. This is very common.
0: Okay. All right. The next one comes up in... about 15 seconds, so let me see if I can just roll ahead to that. These people, how were they contacted for the hearing? Do you know, or did they write in and say, I want to testify? How did it happen?
1: Well, I believe that there was some advertisement or notification of the hearing, and TIs would write in, and over 300 did express the desire to speak.
0: Oh.
1: And
0: right.
1: There's 36 here speaking.
0: All right. Here's Anya Briggs, a TI from New York City since 2008 and before.
4: My name is Anya Briggs, and I am a private citizen and resident of New York City. I have been and continue to be experimented on against my will and without my permission as a human test subject and as a targeted individual forced into trauma-based mind control programs. Because of this ongoing experimentation, torture, and abuse since 2008 and before, I have endured the following physical and psychological symptoms. Extreme debilitating and chronic fatigue, weakness, and dizziness for days and weeks at a time. Lack of motor control, as well as the sensation of being physically controlled by an unseen force. My left arm occasionally experiences pain and discomfort from an object of unknown origin moving under my skin and being activated somehow. I have an unusual dental filling of unknown origin on the side of one of my back upper right teeth and no memory of having this procedure done. And I have x-ray printouts and a signed affidavit from my dentist stating this. Said dental filling causes me sharp pain, discomfort, and sensitivity. I have experienced extreme itching, burning, and pain in my right leg that turned into an intense bright pink and then disappeared completely after several minutes, and I have photographs of this happening in real time. I have had a stretched uterus, and yet I have never consciously and to my knowledge been it. I have had equidistant sores that have appeared on both of my sub...
0: She said been pregnant, but it was clipped a little bit.
4: Scapularis muscles at the same time. I have been drugged. I've been abducted from my home. I've had guns pointed at my head. I've had death threats. And much, much worse, believe it or not, by being in these programs and experiments. The after effects of this have made me socially avoidant, must say, and it's extremely hard to establish relationships with people I can trust as a result of these abominations, and I thank the committee for hearing my statement.
2: Thank you.
0: Okay. You're so familiar with this. You have a great oversight of it all. Certainly your viewpoint has been distilled from countless experiences of hearing these stories. And I guess they're to put it mildly, they're all over the map. They seem to be almost endless in their variations of causing grief to the person, either physically, psychologically, emotionally, it doesn't matter. This is all trauma. Trauma. You name it, and it's there. Anything else?
1: Trauma and torture and behavior modification, behavioral control, coercive control. There's many names for it. As you said earlier, they want total control, and this, of course, is their methodology of finding, you know, the right techniques to assert that total control.
0: Okay.
1: And unfortunately, these individuals, mm-hmm. these American citizens, are considered disposable by the medical community and the military and the CIA that are conducting these and paying for these experiments.
0: Look at Epstein. Come on. Everyone's expendable here. They don't care.
1: Yes, yeah.
0: The people running the show do not. They have parts missing. They do not have a conscience, not the likes of which most European Americans do, of Christian orientation. Or how about just common courtesy, common decency orientation? All right, here's Ken Rhodes next.
5: Allow them to slow down just a little bit, okay? This is important for them.
6: My name is Ken Rhodes from Michigan. I'm here to tell you that the use of electronic weapons and mind control is helping the United States.
0: I've talked to Ken. He's called me several times.
1: Yes.
0: Yeah.
1: Yes.
0: Okay. Yeah. All right. I know Kenny. Yeah. Okay.
6: It's the American people. You may think this will never affect you, but there will come a day when this will affect all of you, your children, their children, and every generation from this day forward. I'm here to speak for every person affected by these hurts.
1: At this point, he gets emotional and stops.
7: I can't go on. And he had to back away. Let's see if he comes back.
1: But then there's a lady that's going to come forward in a minute and read the rest of the testimony. A lady another TI.
0: All right.
1: Yes, I've also corresponded with Ken Rhodes, email correspondence.
0: Yeah. Didn't know what he looked like. Now I heard the voice immediately. I knew who it was. All right, let's see. What is he going to come back? What are we going to see?
1: Lisa Becker, a woman, comes and reads the rest of his statement, which is worth hearing. So just a few minutes, you know, a minute forward, something like that.
0: All right, let me advance it. Okay, here she is. Okay, I think I got it.
5: Thank you for doing that.
8: My name is Lisa Becker.
5: Thank you.
8: I have the privilege to address you at the last commission meeting. I'm here to speak for every person affected by these horrific crimes against humanity by a tyrannical group of people committed to eugenics and population control. If you're not part of this inside group of tyrants, you're like all...
0: Excuse the time out here. I've got to get this pin is acting... It's not being cooperative again. I think I may need a new iPad, to be honest. Let's see if I can get it to work. I think it flipped over to the iPad mic. Yeah. All right, come on now. You can do it. There we go. Dropped out again. Howdy. Let's see if this works.
5: If you want to get back in line at some time and we'll finish that we would understand. What? Someone can certainly make it for him, yes.
0: Can you hear that, Eric?
1: Yeah. Yeah, we're waiting on Lisa.
5: Thank you for being here. And you are? I'm sorry.
8: My name is...
7: Okay, I'm going to try and get this mic fixed. The USB-C into the iPad is not wanting to connect properly. And that's going to leave me with just the iPad, which I can't hear Eric. Okay, that, no. It wants to go, then it stops. All right, let's see if I can get this to work. All right, here we go.
8: Mr. Becker, thank you. I have the privilege to address you at the last commission meeting. I'm here to speak for every person affected by these horrific crimes against humanity by a tyrannical group of people committed to eugenics and population control. If you're not part of this inside group of tyrants, you're like all of us here today. Ask yourselves, have you forgotten what it is to be an American? And to be brought into tyranny. You will soon learn what it is to be a slave. Allowing this to continue is allowing our rights and freedoms to be taken away from all of us, one right at a time. It's interesting how much technology exists that would find the criminals and the perpetrators of these heinous crimes of electronic harassment and terroristic tactics being used against innocent U.S. citizens on a daily basis. These technologies should be used for the betterment of our society. But you know what the most powerful weapon is in our arsenal that would put an end to these horrific crimes once and for all. It is someone giving a damn and correcting the things that are taking place. We have all gone to people who took an oath to protect and serve, who have been in commissions to investigate the unethical treatment of citizens in human experimentations. We have been denied protection and service and have been ignored by commission after commission. Enough is enough. This is America. We're supposed to be better than this. We all know what Hitler did to the Jewish people. When this all comes out, what the American government has done to their own people, it will make Hitler look like a saint. If some of you didn't get some morals, thank you, but I'll finish. Well, you don't understand what we're going through. If some of you don't get some morals or conscience, you will be needed. I'm sorry, I can't read the rest of it. Thank you.
5: Kevin, thank you very much.
6: I'm also a victim. I'm 67 years old from MK Ultra. Thank you.
5: Thank you.
6: We need a hearing on this.
5: Thank you. Ms. Sandra Fields?
7: Okay, I'm going to pause there. Eric, can you hear me all right?
1: Yes, I can hear you.
7: Okay, I'm getting you through the iPad, not the normal broadcast link. But as long as the audio was clear, was it clear enough?
1: For me, yes.
9: I can hear it.
7: Okay, good. Then everyone else can. All right, very good. Okay, we can carry on. Maybe Todd can do a little editing on this part and tighten it up. So she had to quit reading. I don't know why. It might have overcome her.
1: I am hearing an echo on my voice, Jeff.
7: Yeah, okay. We're okay.

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Mass-produced, factory-farmed food is extremely low in nutritional value. The toxicity in it, from constant spraying and dosing it with chemicals, from deadly carcinogenic pesticides, herbicides, and now GMO issues, makes this so-called food that most everybody eats virtually worthless as a clean source of nutrition and health. 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

0: I haven't heard that music for a long time. Okay. The iPad is probably giving you duplicate audio here. I'll turn this down. That may help. Maybe not. All right. Eric, we're going to try and continue since you were able to hear everything okay. It's going to be taken right into the iPad mic. So we'll go ahead with that. Now, let's see what's next. Can you cue me up on what's next? This is really strange. This would happen like that. Anyway.
1: Well, let's go to 104.49, Sandra Field.
0: Okay. 104.49, Sandra Field. Okay. Here she comes. Let's see how she sounds.
2: In a way, I'm very sorry to address you like this because I think that what you're doing is very admirable. But I'm here to represent this other group, and I am also targeted, and this is my story. My name is Sandra Field. I'm an architect, recipient of Who's Who of Women in America Achievement Award, and have run a successful business for over 28 years. My life and livelihood have been compromised for the last 11 years by being attacked by electromagnetic radiation torture and by organized stalking. I cannot live in my rent-stabilized apartment in New York City as a result of this torture. I'm currently staying in motels and friends' houses in the last year. Thousands of Americans are currently suffering from chemical, electromagnetic, psychological, and physical torture with no government relief or laws. Our servicemen, prisoners, and thousands of unknowing, innocent civilians are currently being lamed, tormented, and tortured as a result of military research, medical research, pharmaceutical research, physiological and psychological studies that have virtually destroyed participants' sanity, physical well-being, reputation, and privacy. Government projects like MKUltra and COINTELPRO are rumored to be active today with updated forms of surveillance and torture and technologies. In 2010, Morrison and Furster won the right to proceed with a case against the CIA, Department of Defense, and the U.S. Army for veterans' development of multiple diseases and ailments tied to a secret testing program in which the United States military personnel were deliberately exposed to chemical and biological weapons and other toxins without informed consent. Sleep deprivation, poisoning, and high-frequency doses of continuous microwave pulses are inclined to increase one's chances for mental disorders, autism, arthritis, multiple sclerosis, cancer, and Alzheimer's disease. The body's immune system is broken down. Their nervous system and the brain and spinal cord are attacked and maimed. There are no laws to prevent electromagnetic attacks, except in Maine. The federal government does not acknowledge these crimes. There is no literature, educational resources, or assistance for victims. I would like to ask this committee to consider an investigation into these unethical violations and a task force be created for educational and to help people who are in trouble of these situations, and I'd be honored to help in this thing. Thank you very much.
0: Thank you. Okay. You begin to get an idea of the diversity of the horrors inflicted on these people. I just wonder what kind of alleged human being would volunteer for this kind of work to harm other people like this. Eric, that's crazy.
1: It's of course very, very puzzling to all the TIs, but I think it's a vast business. I think there's a lot of money involved, as some of these TIs mentioned. Karen Stewart talks about a murder-for-profit club, which spans many sectors of society, right? I think to the very elite, such as the Epstein cabal. I think if all the emails were released, we'd see that many of these elites are involved in, dissident hunting, you might call it, or targeting, taking out the opposition, all kinds of things. So this is a vast program which involves vast sectors of society, which is including the media, of course, and they've done a fine job of covering it up. But it's got to come out. It is coming out, I hope. It's in fact, if we go to the next one at Stephen Popatek, 107.49, just 9 seconds ahead, he's gonna name a few organizations behind it, such as the NSA.
0: Okay. Get this set. All right, here we go. Right now.
3: I just want to give thanks and gratitude for this commission actually being here and being able to bear witness to our testimonials as well. I think it's really a credit to Obama, even though I'm against a lot of his policies, that he would actually create this type of commission. I do hope that it goes beyond these walls, though, and actually creates some type of implementation for change. I could speak for hours about my own personal experiences and some of the more modern versions of the projects that several people have talked about. My harassment started back in 1997. More from a remote influencing perspective. I had made contacts in different military industrial complex, basically in different agencies. I had received microwave harassment actually on and off for a number of years, where they were trying to project images of suicide and various states of basically emotional mood management. This was confirmed to me in 2001 by a contact at the National Security Agency. He worked in community, I'm not sure if he's retired at this point, but I talked to him recently. He worked in the Communications Intelligence Division of NSA for 25 years, this is right after 9/11, a month after, when he came to meet with me at my part-time job at the time. And he basically was working as a kind of like, in that division, he was examining different types of abuses that were going on in the NSA. And he stated to me personally that my case fell within the realm of potential abuse in the agency that he was investigating. At this point, he's still involved in the agency. I can provide his name and information more in private, though, because I don't want to get in trouble for over-disclosure of someone who's still active in that agency, especially with the technology they have. Anyway, he basically also confirmed to me that what I experienced in terms of just the tip of the iceberg, or part of my experiences with the emotional projection, he said that was very common, and that they were using microwaves because they had taken really advanced EEG images of people in different emotional states, mapped those digital brainwave signatures, emotional clusters of people feeling different emotional states. They said that they can take those digital brainwave signatures, piggyback on a certain bandwidth of microwaves as a carrier wave, and they can target people worldwide without need for a local transmitter. He confirmed all that to me and said that they use satellite to target anybody they want, and it's a very common procedure within this portion of the NSA, which is horrendous that they actually let this going on. So I think the idea of the non-consensual...
0: Okay, remember, this is 2011. They can use satellites. Again, I've always felt that they're way down the road from what they'll ever admit to us that they have and can use. And they could target me or you right now, Eric, right now, and scramble our brain if they wanted to. We couldn't.
1: Yes, and you know, also Gwen Towers, also portable devices in backpacks. Which can send through the wall radio frequencies, microwave pulses to send and receive information. As he's mentioning here, EEG heterodyning of the complete brainwave pattern can be mapped and can be copied and can be sent to another person entirely. So if these people are being tortured,
0: right,
1: they can their responses can be collected and measured and stored on a computer, the pain, for instance, and then that can be sent to another individual. It's like a virtual reality.
0: It is exactly that. Okay, let's go back.
3: It needs to be extended to more of the covert military establishment, and then later on in 2003, when I was getting more advanced projections with like multi-layer, not just from my conscious feelings, but my unconscious, he said that they were trying to fine-tune their projections on me to see how I could block it out. Because I work more in the consciousness field of meditation, alternative spirituality. So I do different techniques to help people block out some of these frequencies by taking control of their own biophotonic fields. I've also made contact with many scientists over the years, underground scientists who used to work in various intelligence areas, who've also confirmed this and much more beyond technologies, where they use longitudinal electromagnetic wave technologies, technology that Tesla first developed, which is also could be used in alternative healing. I'm also aware of a friend I know of state who's been curing people of different illnesses using this technology, but he worked in the Pentagon for decades and confirmed some of this technology is also being used for more of the nefarious activities. I can go on for hours, but I'll probably provide written testimony. Thank you.
0: This includes ladies and gentlemen, world leaders, anybody. No one's immune from this. And they're dishing it off satellites, I'm sure of it. And the whole the whole terrestrial grid of towers, of dishes, of repeaters, of all kinds of 5G, let's call them, transmitters. And I wouldn't be at all surprised if they haven't somehow knitted cell phones together in a specific area, maybe, let's say, just for fun, let's just say 50 yards. All cell phones in a busy urban area, 50 yards. They can use those as a subset of network platforms to get to people, too, if the person of interest happens to be in that particular area. I just think the possibilities are really almost limitless at this point. I really do. And the reason I say that is partly based on the fact that you never hear about it. Nothing. Except here with Eric. Nothing. Not a word.
4: Yes, all this fits in, as you say, even with the cell phones, with the net-centric warfare, you know, which is, you know, one of many, many kinds of warfare. Information warfare, electronic warfare, psychotronic warfare, blah, blah, blah. Unconventional warfare, asymmetrical warfare. You know, I was always a peacenik myself, but I've had to learn about this stuff by studying it and by experiencing it since I am also a TI. This is we're nodes on a network, as we've mentioned before, and the military has mapped this out, and now we have six major domains of warfare. The newest one is cognitive warfare, which incorporates the other five: land, sea, air, space, and cyberspace. And a lot of these are space-based weapons, satellites. And a lot of this was outlawed in the in Dennis Kucinich's 2001 Space Preservation Act, which was unfortunately not adopted, but is still out there. People can read it, and they're trying to ban weapons like this. These electronic weapons sent from space. Should we go on? Rodney Biddle?
0: Sure. Yeah, let's see what's next. I'll have to.
4: Yeah, it's 110.58. Rodney Biddle is pretty good.
0: Okay. 10.44. 10.54. 111. Oops. Okay, let me start this up. 51. All right, here comes Mr. Biddle. All right.
5: Hello, ladies and gentlemen of the committee. I'm here today representing the organization and also myself under the technological advancements of industries, whether it be medical or military. I've been under attack for some 25 years, mentally and physical abuse, psychological abuse, pornography. Also have always negative, as this gentleman was talking about, suicidal attempts in the mental, put through torturous things such as mental abuse caused by a car accident, maybe one of your family members dying, maybe your sister or your brother. Committee members, I ask you to think for a second and acknowledge that this does happen, and it is relevant to today, and it is relevant to the Bioethical Issue Committee. And one thing I'd like to mention that might give you some insight to just how detailed and how powerful this is. I was in my living room one day, and this computer came in, the interface of this computer, and it said something to me about it because I was called satanic and antichrist for the ugly, nasty, evil torture that it was putting me through. It dropped a program into me, and this would have been the military side of this computer, I'm sure. That was a martial arts technique that I performed to exact precision, where I picked up my coffee table in my living room with my leg, wrapped it around it, smashed it into the wall. If you don't think these are detailed, that they don't get information from every individual that we're talking about, this is how detailed and how powerful these programs could be. Anyone here could be manipulated at any time. Do not think anyone's above it. We need regulations. We need laws. We need things, people to look into these regulations. Human experimentation is going on for years. What you're talking about earlier, I appreciate the committee, but what we're talking about is so high-tech, so advanced, we're not talking hospitals. We're not talking people. people in psych wars, but it does include those. We're talking high-tech warfare here. We're talking technological advancements beyond the human comprehension of the mind. We're way, way behind the comprehension of the mind. That's why they're so far ahead. That's why they can get away with it. There's no regulation, no laws against this type of human experimentation. Whether it's in the United States of America that's happened, these corporations are outside the United States of America producing these weaponry and doing these studies. We need regulation. It's way above, I believe, possibly pharmaceutical companies are helping with this research.
0: You know, can you hear that okay?
4: It's dropping out there, Jeff.
0: All right. But he's calling for regulations. Do
4: yes.
0: we go to the government and ask for some kind of regulatory relief from this? I don't think so. The government's doing it. So where do we go? Where do these people go? Where do you go? You can't go to the government. You can't go complain to Washington. Washington's fully well aware of this. Is it not?
4: Yes,
0: parts
4: and I believe
0: anyway.
4: It is, as some of these TIs say, it's genocide. It's an assassination program.
0: Yeah.
4: It's deliberate.
0: Right.
4: The goal is that the TI dies, is incarcerated, is institutionalized, or commits suicide. That is the goal. And this torture unto death, actually. And it's hard to believe that in America, you know, supposedly a civilized country, we would have such barbaric, barbarian-type people operating these technologies. It's hard to believe unless you look over at the Epstein cabal, and this is another form of cannibalism. They're taking everything that they can from these individuals, including their inventions, their thoughts, their creativity, even their souls. This is Dr. Robert Duncan's book is Project Soul Catcher: Secrets of Cyber and Cybernetic Warfare. So this is heinous. This is heinous. This is the U.S. government. We talk about, you know, Russia's the bad guy, China's the bad guy, Iran's the bad guy, Iraq's the bad guy. Well, I've got a different perspective. My enemy is the U.S. government and its allies that are doing this, corporate allies and public-private partnerships, et cetera, and individuals, very rich individuals. I think many of us TIs believe we're owned. And rent it out as, because there's a lot of money in this, as test subjects. So, this is about as rotten and as evil and as demonic as a person can imagine. Should we listen now, Jeff? I think we got a little time. Robert Labadiere, number 32 at 117.22. He's pretty forceful and loud voice. We probably hear him pretty good.
0: Okay.
4: Hopefully.
0: 117.22. Got it. All right. Here we go. I'll turn it up a little bit higher.
6: Thank you for having me. My name is Robert Labadiere. I'm an eyewitness and victim that people are tampering with and retaliating against. And this is my public comment concerning noncompliance with bioethics and other codes of ethics.
0: Is that better?
4: It needs to be louder for me.
0: Okay. Maybe Todd can give us a little bit more. I'm pretty well maxed out here. Listen carefully, everyone. I think what we should do, Eric, is we'll line these back up again when I get. I need a new USB to USC, USB-C connector. That's what it just fell apart on my desk. It's in three pieces. That's what plugs in from the mic ultimately to the laptop. I mean the tablet. So there, we'll go back and revisit these and down the road here in a week or two. We'll get it done. I'm going to done right. All right, here we go.
6: These noncompliances are a grave, pre-planned, premeditated breach of international conventions. They are intentional, heinous atrocities, war crimes against humanity, domestic terrorism, domestic espionage, and genocide. We, the victims, are a group of U.S. nationals that are getting directly affected to the extent of attempted murder. That is genocide. The means and methods that are being abused are electronics and directed energy that unlawfully harness human subjects for unlawful experiments, research, and other exercise. The unlawful practicing and patterning of organized war crimes. The means are electromagnetic, radio frequency, psychotronic fields, voice-to-skull techniques, and other energy weapons that harness unwilling humans against their will. and criminally conspires against our rights. Their use of remote viewers is one of the means of unlawful surveillance with criminal intent to terrorize, injure, harass, intimidate, and murder. That's called stalking, with the same intent. Also, unlawful human service trafficking that steals an individual's bioenergy signature through signal splashing unwilling human subjects, then using synthetic telepathy, that's a theft of human intangible property, and other directed energies causing physical and mental pain, suffering, and trauma. These perpetrators torture victims in their physical control. This is cruel, unusual treatment and a terroristic hate crime that damages the subject's health, finances, dignity, employability, reputation, and human property while disrupting our mental faculties. Where is the equal protection of law that is constitutionally ours? Is it not unethical to keep that from us? Our country's government helped develop these technologies, and they are forbidden to use on U.S. nationals. That is law. To not execute laws concerning these crimes is seditious conspiracy and treason. These unlawful acts are in direct violation of UN General Assembly resolutions, international humanitarian laws, and a slew of U.S. laws, and is completely unethical and irresponsible. We rightfully seek disclosure through prosecution. Thank you for having me. Good day.
0: Yeah, right to the point. I hope you could hear that reasonably well.
4: Yes, and if we've got time, Miriam Snyder, number 17, 3440, she's also forceful, even forceful enough to back off the tall white guy who was intimidating the speakers by standing too close to them as they're speaking. Life of a TI.
0: Yeah. Okay,
4: you will hear Miriam Snyder back him off in her eloquent
0: okay. Here we go.
4: Testimony here.
7: Hello, my name is Miriam Snyder. I'm an educator, minister, human rights advocate. I work with many people that have suffered the ramifications of unregulated, deadly human research experimentation. Since I've brought this to the public, I've become a victim, too. In fact, in the past, I was. I have three questions I would like the commission to answer, and then I'd like to submit some recommendations so that we do not have to go through this type of forum of listening, and then we have to rush this serious assassination program. Human research experimentation is being used to assassinate innocent people, and I think it's time that it takes much more than 2 minutes to rush up. I resent it. I spent my time, I listened, and I ask that you listen. Foremost, since Guatemala and Tuskegee experiments, it is understood that human research experimentation via particularly ingest

0: laboratory to human bodies? And when are we going to start incarcerating researchers? All right? Number three, who supervises energy technology, specifically electronic torture? That is a major issue. Just hold on. I waited 2 days. Electronic torture. All of these people are here talking about they are being tortured. They are in a slow kill program via radiation. The cleft lip babies are coming out through radiation programs. The studies show it. I've submitted documentation. We have cleft lip babies because of unregulated radiation studies. What is going to be done to stop this? These people are suffering because of unregulated radiation studies, human research experiments, and the funding is immense, and people are dying. What's going to be done to stop it? Okay. With respect to neuroimaging, I found a tremendous amount of research regarding injection-induced seizures. Why is human research allowing experiments that allow injection-induced seizures? And through electro...
1: Okay, we're going to pause there, running over. The lady's very eloquent, yeah. There are a whole bunch more here that we haven't even been able to consider playing. So we'll do another edition of this when I get my tech stuff fixed here. Boy, this is just a piece of junk, this cable. It just fell apart in my hand. Anyway, okay. thank you, Eric, for your patience. Apologize for the rough edges here, but I think people got an idea. They could hear. These are American citizens from all walks of life, all different kinds, and they're all being subjected to the same horrors. And they really don't know how to express it as well as some. Some are better than others, but it's there. It's real. So we'll come back to this. And thank you for putting it together.
2: Yes, that's a good idea. I think we should revisit this. There are more testimonies, and including from medical people like neuroscientists and doctors and psychologists.
1: You got another dozen or so, at least more.
2: Yeah,
1: but we'll come back. Thank you very much, Eric. I appreciate it. And
2: thank you, Jeff. Okay, good night. Take care.
1: Okay, that's hour number two. And hold on, and we'll be right back.
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1: 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The radiation is migrating inland and is moving across the entire country. There's only one proven defender to radiation exposure, the brilliant Chernobyl-proven discovery of Dr. Michael Kiriak, which combines the four most potent and powerful algaes on the planet, imported to the U.S. and known as Bio's Superfood. I've taken Bio's Superfood every day for several years now and want you to do the same for your sake and the health and safety of your family and loved ones. 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

0: right. Welcome back. Hour number three on this Monday. And lots of things going on. There's too much going on out there. Maybe that's part of the game. Keep people confused, stressed, unable to begin to assimilate all of it, especially when they're spending, and this is young people, older people, this is an average, 7.5 hours a day on the phone. What do you expect? Nobody can track what's going on. Furthermore, even if they are able to read and hear what the government is allegedly doing, most of it is lies. So I don't blame people for walking away at all. I just don't. It's crazy. So let's find out what's happening. Now, there is a little story out of Las Vegas that I set aside, if I can just find it. I will find it. Had to do with, I think it's Resorts International or something. Let's find out if Gary's there first. Gary, are you there?
1: How's it going this evening, Jeff?
0: Rocky.
1: There you go.
0: USB-B to the USB-C cable fell apart in three pieces. So that that connects into the iPad, which connects into Verizon, which connects to the network. So it didn't work. Anyway, we're on the phone, so that's just the way it has to be. Now,
1: let me answer your question. Now, does that iPad cord, is that the old style iPad cord or the new style? Because there's two different styles now. The newer style is this, it's a USB-C now.
0: The older ones were the old
1: iPad cord.
0: Now, this is a B coming out of the little preamp I have, and it goes right into the to the iPad with an exchange. USB-B to USB-C, and those are stuck together, and they go into the iPad into the USB port, the USB-C port. So I'm all right. I've got it, but don't even worry about that. Where is this here? Okay. Here it is, Resort World Las Vegas. Now, they've started something. Yeah, they're kind of shuffling things around. I see what they're doing. And let me pull this story up here. Here's what it says. Your summer begins at Resorts World Las Vegas. Well, summer's over. So it says, furthermore, your summer unfolds effortlessly at Resorts World Las Vegas. Explore premium stay packages, curated dining. What the hell is curated dining? And seasonal perks from no resort fees. Oh, they dropped resort fees, did they? And complimentary valet, free parking, to refreshed poolside experiences. Step into our updated 5.5-acre outdoor oasis with 7 pools, including blah, blah, blah, blah, blah. Okay. Well, the bottom line is those fees have not really been done away with. They've been incorporated into a new fee, all-in-one. It says, an exclusive experience worth over $800 in curated dining, amenities, and exclusive access, all included for an additional $150 per guest per night. So there's where they picked up the, they just lumped them into, they spun it into one little package, so to speak. Anyhow, that's how they're trying to deal with it. Did they actually drop the resort fees? No. Go ahead, Gary. What's your take on it?
1: No, what they do, they incorporate it into the price on other areas. A lot of these places are doing it right now. They're still trying to get the last fumes of any credit people have. I read a report this morning that Bank of America is pulling all of their gold out of the Federal Reserve of New York. Dutch just did it. They just pulled their gold out of the country.
0: Yeah. Oh, really? What? Any guesses as to what they might do with it? A guess?
1: They're hiding it. Look, the bond market's in trouble. Look, Japan's going to dump a bunch of our bonds tomorrow. It's going to start. The collapse of the bond market is not just inevitable. I think it's going to happen within the next few months. We're in trouble. Once we started doing $1 trillion every 6 months, everyone's like, oh, we're spending too much money. No, that $1 trillion was to pay the VIG on the money we've been borrowing. People don't understand that. I don't think people in this country still cannot wrap their mind around the fact that we are a broke, extremely broke country, and you have communists out there saying, we're going to give you free medical. Okay, well, who's going to finance that? Because now it's not taxpayer. I find it hilarious that people say, don't spend the taxpayers' money. No, actually, the correct wording would be, don't spend the taxpayers' credit. Don't run their credit up anymore. Because that all we are doing is running credit, period. The tax money comes in and goes right back out. Anyone who's telling you tax money is being used to anything to fund the government, they're full of it. They're full of crap. I'm sorry. If you look how this trajectory is going. Now, when Trump took office the second time, I think the interest, the VIG on the interest on the national debt at that time was in the $800 billion range, right, per year. We're right now at 3 or 4 trillion. And this happened in less than 2 years.
0: Excuse me. Is that interest?
1: Interest.
0: Annual
1: and the national debt clock. Yep, and the national debt clock predicts $2 trillion a year by next year, and then the year after that, and the year after that. Once we hit $4-point-some trillion, that is the total tax collected in the United States per year. We are half of what we're close to half of all taxes collecting per year going to the VIG on the bond rates on bond
0: what
1: on
0: is,
1: the bond.
0: What,
1: the bonds.
0: What is the VIG for everybody out there?
1: Oh, okay. Well, okay. I'm sorry. I'm speaking of gambler's term. The interest, the bond, the yield, whatever the yield's paying. Okay. The problem here is what the problem is. We sold a massive amount of debt in the past 30 years on very, very low, cheap interest. The problem with that is, it was great at the time we were doing it. It made Bill Clinton look like he was saving the day when he wasn't doing nothing. It made George Bush, the bald head fetish guy, make it look like he was performing a war without costing the country and running up debt. Okay. Right. Then we had the Barry Satoro, Frank Marshall Davis's son, the communist filth. He went 8 years papering over the economy, making it look like he was saving the day, when all they were doing was just printing massive amounts of money up. Anyone who believes that COVID was the reason why all of a sudden we have inflation, then you're not very smart. Inflation has been kicking every 2% every year. That's baked in. But here's the other point. We spent massive amounts of money. Why? Because here's the thing. A lot of it, when we're paying the interest rate, we're paying on old debt. Old debt is coming due. When they're talking about $9 to $12 trillion again to try to refinance it, they can't refinance it. How can you refinance the debt when you can't even sell new debt?
0: I agree.
1: See, that's the problem. Think about this as a country. We are basically at a country right now. For instance, in Las Vegas, there's a lot of what they call payday loan places, right? Payday loans. Now, what people do here is, like, if they have a good reputation, they haven't really messed their reputation up yet here, they can go from one payday loan place. I've known people, and I've done this myself, where you take out multiple payday loans, and then what you end up doing is you end up taking one payday loan out, taking a portion of that payday loan to pay the interest on the other payday loans you have already outstanding. What ends up happening is you run into a problem. You end up running into problems where you run out of payday loans, and the amount of money you make per week or per month even doesn't even come close to covering what you owe. And then what ends up happening, you financially fall apart, and I'm talking about this as a consumer, will fall apart, go bankrupt, and have massive amounts of payday loans and this and that. The United States is just like that. We have been taking payday loans out like crazy, trying to pay the interest on old debt. We're borrowing to pay old debt, not only the principal when a bond comes due, but we're also paying the interest on that, all with borrowed money. I ask anybody in their lives right now, and by the way, there's a lot of people doing it, and I will say this again. I will talk this about the consumer. Consumers have been what they call doom spending, vacation on credit cards. They were bragging about how great it was to be a doom spender. Remember during the auto pen idiot?
0: Slow down a little bit. Oh. Slow down. Go a little slower. Okay. Go ahead.
1: Now, do you remember during the time of the auto pen idiot administration, they were saying, that's the greatest thing in the world. Take your credit card. They're doom spending. They're buying cars. The economy's back, folks. Everything's great. What they weren't telling you was they were running massive amounts of debt, and that's what, at that point, when supposedly the fake inflation number went to 9.5% under the auto pen, it was probably probably double or even more than that, the inflation rate. But what happened was, what did they do? Instead of of course, people were losing their jobs at that point. Things were starting to turn really bad. What started happening? They started sending credit cards to anybody. Anybody. That's the stimulus that's been going on, or QE, whatever you want to call it.
0: Okay, like you get a credit card in the mail. It automatically has, it gives you $1,000 or something credit limit to spend?
1: Well,
0: automatically.
1: I'll give you an example.
0: Is that what you're saying?
1: Yeah. I'll give you an example like we discussed over off-air one day. I went and applied for three different Capital One credit cards. Capital One Advantage, there's a couple other ones, and there's another new one that came out with a Savor card, S-A-V-O-R card. Anyway, I applied for these. They did a soft credit check, said, you're qualified for $1,000. They didn't even do a hard credit check on me. None of them did. None of the Capital One cards, none of them guys did a hard credit check at all.
0: Crazy.
1: I got other credit cards where they didn't do hard credit checks.
0: Mm-hmm.
1: I never qualified for these many credit cards before. Now, what am I doing that for? Because I use them for other things, and I pay them back, and I pay them down. But my point is, it's like if I'm doing that, right, and I got average credit score, right? My credit score isn't way up there. I mean, it's good, but it's not that good. Other people have, 800, 850 credit scores. But my credit score should not have allowed me to receive that many credit cards. And why I started figuring out what they've been doing since 23 is using the credit cards as a stimulus to stimulate the economy.
0: Instead of
1: U.S. government just printing a bunch of money up and sending a bunch of checks out to people, they started giving low interest, or probably, HECSCA loans, the Jewish loans, to each other, interest-free loans. They were giving the Federal Reserve. And I would guarantee you probably this was also where they're doing, the banks overnight, the overnight desk and taking overnight loans to banks and this and that. So they're giving massive amounts of money to all these banks. And then what the banks do, and by the way, Capital One, all the credit card companies, if you remember right, in the 08 crisis, every credit card company then turned around, instead of just being a credit only or credit card only company, they all became national banks. And they did that for a reason. Capital One became a bank for a reason. Discover Card, which was bought out by Capital One, Capital One owns Discover Card now, right? And then you have all these other credit card companies.
0: I didn't know.
1: And what they have done, they bought out Discovery. You have, all these different companies. And what they've been doing is just massively hit, and especially in the wealthier, the upper 10%. I heard a guy the other day, at one of the casinos, I was here, at the casino, at South Point Casino. I'll give you the casino name. I was at South Point Casino. I heard a guy was bragging about how he just got a $100,000 credit line on American Express. See, they're using credit to stimulate the economy right now.
0: Well, that's another step into the grave. They're not going to get out of that.
1: Think about this. If I'm an institutional lender, right? I buy bonds and I buy all these different things, and I decide right now what risk would I rather take? U.S. government debt, which only pays a 4 or 5% yield, or I can buy, close to junk bonds, buy credit card bonds. Yeah. And the pay rate, I'm assuming the return on the ROI is a lot larger than, say, a government bond. So right now, U.S. government bonds are competing with corporate bonds, with packaging up credit cards, you know, credit card debt and credit cards, and they're doing the same thing, these bundles, you know, and they're bundling them on and put them into mutual funds and different funds and on the market, and then they're putting them in the stock market and making, you know, like money market funds, these different funds on you know, EFTs and stuff on Wall Street. And so they're using it as an investment tool. People's credit card debt. Well, what happened last time when we did that? It was called the subprime home market, and it collapsed. And then they did credit default swaps, which they're doing with, by the way, with unsecured credit, which is credit cards. And the other big thing they're investing in is the buy now, pay later loans, which is you go online. They have a place called, I think it's called Klarna, and another one.
2: Klarna?
1: Yeah, something like that. Klarna, I think it's called, or maybe Klarna. And then another one's called Affirm. Now, when you say you buy something online, say on Amazon will give you an option. Use a credit card or buy now, pay later. And a lot of people are the buy now, pay later right now, which is, again, all uncollateralized, right? Because it used to be you either do layaway or you do a rent-to-own, you know, like Rent-A-Center or Aaron's, you know, Rent-A-Center place. 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Buy now, pay later don't do that. They're just a finance company. And they're financing so much. I think right now it's over $1 trillion in debt, of debt being floated right now on the buy now, pay later market. Credit cards, I think, are at $7.5 trillion right now and climbing. Because the interest rate,
2: No, these are the end times. This can't, can't resolve satisfactorily. It can't.
1: No.
2: It just simply can't.
1: Jeff, the interest rate on credit cards, the going rate right now, even people with really good credit, is 25% and above. Some people, bad credit people, they're giving them credit cards, they're charging them 29% to 39% interest. That's loan shark. I always thought loan sharking was illegal. Loan sharks always charge high interest rates, and they would get arrested for that. But now a credit card company basically charging more than loan sharks do most of the time, and they get a high five and more money from the Federal Reserve. Who's a criminal? When you think about it, when you really look at it, who's more of a criminal, the loan shark or a subprime car loan or a subprime credit card market?
2: 100%
1: Come on, 39% interest? That's insane. 39 cents on the dollar you're paying for interest. Now, who gets most of them cards? I will explain. Most of them people that get a credit line, say $1,000, 39% interest.
2: Slow down again. Slow down a little bit more. You're doing great, but slow down. Yeah. Go ahead.
1: Most people with subprime credit will run up the credit and then just stiff the bill. That's what they do. They just don't pay.
2: I see. Okay.
1: See, that's how you know. This is how, because the subprime credit market is just as large right now. They're giving out as many credit cards to bad credit, people with bad credit, than they were with people with great credit. So how they, and they understand the subprime market, they already bake in the fact that probably about 80% will not pay their bill, and they won't pay back. And the other 20% is true people trying to build their credit. But the 80%, they won't pay it back at all. They'll just run the credit up and then just do it. That's how that shows right there, because the credit card companies, they know this, but they're still giving away. So are these all these financial institutions who are issuing credit cards, are they using their own money? Meaning, are they using their own their own liquidity, or are they getting it from the Federal Reserve? Well, they're getting it from the Federal Reserve, which is why they don't mind taking the risk, giving it to people with bad credit who they know 80%, 8 out of 10 of them will not pay their money back, because it has nothing to do with making business or creating better business for themselves. This is a stimulus package, and they've been stimulating this economy, and how has it worked? It's just made inflation go up. See, people are like, oh, well, the Iran war. It's nothing to do with this. People have to understand what's going on. You have to understand. This is basic high school economics, by the way. This isn't like a PhD. If you are owing more than you make a week, you are in trouble. It's very simple. If people are using massive amounts of credit cards because they're using credit cards now as a stimulus package, inflation's going to keep going up. I watched it. Once in a while, I buy a loaf of keto bread, right?
2: Yeah.
1: I watched the keto price on keto bread go up at the local grocery store here, which is a Kroger store, Smith's. It went from $4.99, and I went up to $5.99. Tonight I went into the store, it's $7.99. And this has happened within the past month and a half.
2: Wow. Wow. Now, this instant electronic digital price changing throughout, I guess Costco is doing it now, or I don't, maybe Walmart, but they'll actually change the price on a food item instantaneously depending on who goes up and looks at it. They're watching and surveilling people. They know them by name. They know what they do. They know their income. They know all of it. So they'll change the food price instantaneously from aisle to aisle. You walk down one aisle and you come back, it'll be different. So it just depends on who's looking at it. This is really insane.
1: I will say this. This is my opinion, no one else's, but I will say this. I think the reason why they're doing it, and not because they're looking for wealthy to the broke person to the wealthy person, dynamic pricing keeps changing because inflation is going up daily. We are close to hyperinflation. Right now, if everyone thinks dynamic pricing is bad, wait till hyperinflation truly kicks in. Your prices will change every 5 minutes if they have to. Well, I think Walmart's doing, by the way, they're tracking what wholesale costs are for them by the minute, because that's how hyperinflation and inflation, when it starts running away, works. Because what you bought something for today will not be the same price tomorrow. But the problem is today, everyone will buy it all out, and there'll be nothing tomorrow anyway.
2: Got it. Yeah.
1: See, they have to understand what they're looking at, what's going on in front of them. There's either going to be two things that's going to happen here. I would suspect for the short term, they're just going to run inflation. They're just going to keep inflating the currency. Here's what I would believe, what I would say would probably be the dirtiest trick this government would do, and they're going to end up doing it. They're going to inflate the currency, devalue it and inflate it, and then what they will do is pay all the debt back, which will be next to nothing, because at that point, our currency will be massively inflated. And what they'll do is pay basically pennies on the dollar. They'll pay all the debt back because they'll be paid back in very inflated currency. After our debt is paid down with the highly inflated currency, then we're going to do a currency reset after that.
2: Got it.
1: And I guarantee you, right now, thinking about, I was looking, and this is just my estimate, I would say the amount of debt we're floating, even though we devalue it and whatever we got to do, the amount of debt and the amount of currency we have to reset, I wouldn't be surprised if they did a 100-to-1 swap. It would not shock me.
2: Wow.
1: They have to. With the amount of debt, you got a quadrillion of unfunded liabilities, $40 trillion on the front side on the ledger, right? Then you got that big elephant in the room, which is a quarter of a quadrillion of unfunded liabilities. That's a lot of currency, either be paper form or digits on a computer. Either way, that's a lot of digits. And how do you? The only way you would be able to reset that would either be a 100-to-1 swap. And what is that? For every $100 you have, they give you $1 in new currency. Look, they're already talking about a 90% devaluation. So if you have $1,000 in the bank, and again, I explained on the last program, but the way it's going to go down is this. There will be a Friday. I don't know when this is going to – maybe it'll happen after the midterms when the communists get in and start screaming they're going to give a bunch of free health care and tax everybody and they're going to investigate and everything else. It's all going to be, you know, another clown show. But what I believe is when they do this devaluation, right, like I said, so example would be, say, for instance, they decided to devalue after the midterms. You go ahead and they announce, you get a text message on your phone, probably a text message or some silly thing, and they'll say, Due to a liquidity issue, the bank will be closed all weekend, starting Friday morning. You will not be able to access your account. The ATMs will be down. We are out of funds right now, but don't worry, folks. We're working with the government, or we're getting more liquidity. Blah blah blah. They'll make a thousand excuses up.
2: Yeah.
1: So then everyone's going to panic. But then when Monday morning comes in, then the big panic's going to happen, because what they aren't going to tell you is, since Barry Satoro signed that in, you know, that law into effect very last second before he got out of office, which is the bail-in law, right? What people aren't going to realize is they're going to walk into the bank, they're going to look at their account and say, available balance, $100, unavailable balance, $900, right? So your unavailable balance, you'll never be able to access. It will sit on the books forever. Like, it could sit on your account for 25 years, and you'll never see the money. It's going to be, you'll have your ledger balance and your available balance. The ledger balance is the total amount of money you have in your account, which would be $1,000. But the ledger, your available balance, which is what you can withdraw from the bank and what they'll give you, is going to be $100 only. And that's what happens in a currency reset. They devalue your currency in the middle of the night. You go into your bank, you're thinking you got $1,000. Well, no, you got a new currency in there. It's only $100. And by the way, when they do that currency reset, that doesn't mean inflation gets reset and everything goes cheap. No, inflation still stays high, but you just won't have enough money to buy anything. You won't have nothing.
2: I get it. Yeah, it's very sad. This is going to be a terrible, terrible holiday season for people, the worst ever.
1: You see, let me ask you a question, Jeff, and you pretty much know this answer, and I do too. Which is easier for a country to have a currency reset, a third world country or a first world country? And what do I mean by that? Because we have, in the first world country, you have a lot of very spoiled people. In the third world country, they're used to it. The problem with the United States going into a currency crisis, a sovereign debt crisis, and everything that goes along with it,
2: right.
1: You have a population that has been spoiled, that has been living way beyond their means for a very, very long time. And I don't know if you've ever seen a rich person lose everything. It doesn't look good. They go bananas. And they go crazy. There's going to be a lot of people in this country who are not going to be able to adjust to the much lower standard of living that this is going to cause.
2: No.
1: They're not going to be used to it.
2: No, that's correct. That's correct.
1: And they're going to have to get used to rolling blackouts. They're going to have to get used to third world problems. Because what did they do? They imported tons of third worlders in here. See, what population is easier to control in a third world totalitarian dystopia? First worlders who've lost everything, or third worlders who don't give a crap about anything as long as you give them a rice and beans and a place to crash most of the time?
2: We're headed toward very rocky roads here,
1: yes.
2: Friends. And I'm telling you, do your best. I know you listening who live in the U.S. are trying to prepare. They're not going to take any prisoners. This is going to be very, very bad. And I'm just sad to say it. Awful. I hate it.
1: It is.
2: Just hate it.
1: I do. Especially, like I said, from the very beginning, when Donald Trump was lying to everybody. I mean, let's just, look, we already know about the usual lies, what he does for Jews and, you know, all that usual stuff. But what he lied the most about was, I'm going to bring inflation down, I'm going to do A, B, C, D, E, F, D with the economy. When he knew that was an impossible task. The problem was, whenever he was claiming this, I told everybody, is an impossibility. He cannot do what he's saying. And they go, why? I said, math. The United States government, state, local, any government in this country, from federal all the way down to the most local municipality, the consumer, the businesses, the corporations, I don't care who you are in this country, are all up to their eyeballs in debt. You don't turn economies around when everybody's up to their eyeballs in debt. That's you don't need to be a PhD in economics.
2: No.
1: Apply that to your own personal life. You can't possibly do that. The problem with this is, the biggest problem is not only going to be the currency. Let's leave the currency aside. What are we going to end up happening here in the next few months? We're going to have a credit freeze. 2008 crash, 1929 crash, 1987 crash, all had to do with one thing, credit being restricted. 1987 stock market crash was because the 1980s was living too excessive. Ronald Reagan went too excessive, and what ended up happening? By early 88, we were in a full recession because we were in a hangover, basically, from all the go-go years of the 80s, right?
2: Mm-hmm.
1: Then we went into the 90s. We went in, again, with a long recession. Bill Clinton came in, supposedly saved the day. But I'll tell you what, when I got out of the Marine Corps in 1996, I was involved in the Clinton economy. And the only jobs out there back then was minimum wage garbage.
2: Right.
1: Walmart jobs. What expanded in the 1990s? Fast food, Walmart, Target, and your other retail chain restaurants, it's all service. It was all minimum wage crap jobs that didn't
2: True.
1: Pay anything. Because why? Because what was he doing at the meantime? Well, he was sending all of our factory and our good-paying factory work. Well, that was all going to China, Mexico, and whoever else would give him a couple of dimes in his pocket when he let them sleep in their in the Lincoln bedroom, right? And
2: yeah.
1: So that's what happened tonight. And what did he do? He just basically sold a bunch of short-term bonds in his last year of his administration, sold a ton of short-term bonds, and made it look like our budget was balanced. No, what he did is he took that all that debt and just passed it along to the idiot to be cashed in 2003. That's why we had a big refinance here in 03 and 04, because all that debt that the Clintons pushed into the early 2000s to make it look like they were balancing the budget, which is all lies. And it was just accounting tricks, and that's what they
2: right.
1: did. And also, they also raided the Social Security Fund, too. They reclassified the Social Security Fund, which was hands-off only for retirees, to it became part of the general fund. And it became IOUs, and they figured out a way around the law. They said, well, we can't take direct payments out of it, but we can borrow from it. So now what's in the Social Security Trust Fund? A bunch of IOUs and unfunded liability. That's what the unfunded liability part is. Why do we have a quadrillion in unfunded liabilities? Because we've been borrowing from them unfunded liabilities for a very long time. The Railroad Retirement Fund, the VA Retirement Fund, the DOD Retirement Fund, the Federal Worker Retirement Fund, right?
2: Yeah.
1: The USPS, the Postal Service Retirement Fund. We borrowed from all of them retirement funds, which is amazing to me. Now, I find it hilarious that one of the big cases they used to bust the mob in Las Vegas is because they were robbing the retirement fund, the union retirement funds, to fund the building of Las Vegas, right? Well, that was illegal. The U.S. government, with its moral fingers, like, that's wrong. You shouldn't steal from the retirement funds to fund things. What is the U.S. government doing? The same exact thing the mob did in Las Vegas. They robbed every retirement fund. If you or I did that, let's put it this way, if I was the head of a union, I'd say I'm the head of the Teamsters, and I robbed the retirement fund and broke it, made it go broke,
2: yeah.
1: and used all that for my own different financing of everything, I
2: yeah.
1: would be, as the union boss, go to prison. I raided a retirement fund, I did something illegal, and I would go to prison for that. Why is everyone in this country allowing the U.S. government to do exactly the same thing the mafia did to build Las Vegas? Because that's what we did. We robbed every U.S. government-funded retirement fund that the U.S. government is facilitating, right? They stole all of it, and they had no right to, by the way. What gives the right to the U.S. government to steal retirement funds that's a non-tax? That fund is money I made and I sent into the system. That's not the U.S. government's money to borrow from. They didn't ask. Let's put it this way. Before the U.S. government borrowed that money from the Social Security Fund, every Social Security payee who had paid into the system should have got a vote. Do you want us? Can we borrow from your fund? They should have asked the retirees to borrow, not just go in and grab it for them and do what they felt like with it. Mm-hmm. And they've done that with every retirement fund, which is why, again, why we, and also the Medicare and Medicaid, which is totally unfunded, which is basically on an 8-year backlog for payouts in some cases.
2: Wow.
1: Up to 8 years.
2: Uh-huh.
1: And that's another massive unfunded liability. Anyone who has this fantasy to believe that there's free health care, that, first of all, when you notice, most people are focusing on the free health care. They're only focusing on the consumer end of it.
2: I
1: never hear anybody say, wait a minute, okay, I'm going to put 300 million Americans on free health care all of a sudden. Well, who's going to service all these 300 million people? And how are you going to pay for the service of it? The doctors, the nurses,
2: it's all crazy.
1: The different staff
2: at
1: these hospitals.
2: Yeah, these nurses,
1: by the way, what's hilarious is these idiot nurses, which it's a very large majority of them, who are very lean communists because of the pathetic communist system that we call a school system here, they're really pushing for Medicaid for all and Medicare for all and free health care. Do they not understand how that works? When you are a nurse in a free health care government-sponsored system, you're basically maybe 10 bucks above minimum wage. Do they think that their current medical and the capitalist system pay system, their pay is going to be the same as when they become under that one payee system and that the government pays?
2: The
1: worst paid medical people in the United States are through the VA system. They're the worst paid. And the second worst paid is the medical system that they fund for tribal lands. The worst medical systems are two sponsored already by the U.S. government that have direct ownership of the medical system, what I'm talking about, not Medicaid, Medicare. Direct ownership, right, or control of the VA system, for example, right? Most of the doctors there are either at the end of the line, can't get a they've had their license taken away everywhere because the VA issues their own medical licenses. So if I'm a doctor and I lose my medical license in all 50 states, the VA is so desperate for doctors, they will give me a job because there's a lot of doctors at VA right now that were at the end of the line who can't get a job anywhere else, basically, except the VA. Some nurses in the VA are just the same way, who lost their nursing license everywhere. And they end up at VA. Because the VA is desperate. And then who else are they?
2: Is that kind of a court of last resort for nurses and others? They go to the VA?
1: You have three types of doctors at VA. People who are like someone who just did a residency and this is their first job. Basically,
2: yeah.
1: I guess I don't know, their first position as a real doctor, as a true now doctor, right?
2: Yeah.
1: They use that as a stepping stone. So they work at, get some on-the-job training, some more expert, something to put on the resume instead of I was just a resident at some hospital. Now they can say, hey, I actually was a doctor at a medical system, which is the VA. And they use it as a stepping stone. And they end up staying maybe 6 months to a year and they're gone. That's usually the way it works. Second class of doctor is the doctor who's lost his medical license pretty much everywhere or couldn't even pass the medical exam. And the VA gave him a medical license, and now he's a doctor. The third doctor is the marble-mouthed foreigner who they gave a H-1B waiver to, who could barely speak English, doesn't even, like, pretty much a glorified medic, maybe. Their schooling, as you know, in third world countries is subpar, greatly subpar to the first world or the Western world, right?
2: Yeah.
1: So you're getting doctors who probably were trained for a few weeks at wherever they country. Some of these doctors are from Bangladesh, Senegal.
2: You're right. And they're plunked out, and they're put right in positions here of excellent pay, responsibility, competent positions, and they don't have it. I know. I hear
1: think about
2: stories.
1: This. And now, what does that do? So these H-1B doctors, they stay at VA. Now they let their VA medical license season. Then what they do is they go take a state license test. And if they pass it, they will get a state medical license, because they can go take a medical exam without proving any college, anything, because they already have a medical license with VA. So now that's the back door into, that's their back door into getting third world dummy doctors who went to a couple weeks, a refresher course or whatever they do. I mean, look, third world medical schools are nothing like first world medical school.
2: Oh, no.
1: And anyone could say they could try to say whatever you want. Come on. Look, I'm not a person who likes to use the medical system very much, obviously.
2: You want to stay alive.
1: Yeah, exactly. So the first world medical system already has multiple amounts, and more mainstream medical, Western medicine already has a slew of problems. Now you're going to add in third world trained morons to be doctors, and you're going to flood the system with them type of people.
2: Well, they're worse than PAs. You got to be really careful, friends. Please be careful.
1: And especially at VA, and I'll explain why. At VA, if someone does medical malpractice on me, I can't sue anybody. They have sovereign immunity. So they could screw me up as much as they want, which is why they don't care what type of doctors they hire, by the way.
2: Got it.
1: Let me tell you what happens. By the way, I will tell all these lawyers and this one and that one. Here's what happens under a NHS system. Right, national health system, like they call it in Britain, or I think in Canada it's called the NHS too. What does that mean? Well, if a doctor messes you up, you can't sue anybody. You just stay crippled the rest of your life. Too bad, because a one payer system also means sovereign immunity for that whole medical system. You can't. There will be no thing called medical malpractice anymore.
2: Got it.
1: Because you can't sue the government who runs the health system. The only thing you can do is pout and take it.
2: Sad. So sad.
1: There was a D's illustration years back. It was the Obamacare. And I think you might remember this splash art. Nancy Pelosi had a picture of, in the background, it was like this woman with her children, and there was a bunch of foreigners around her sneezing and coughing everywhere, and the clock was just spinning out of control. That is what the medical system is going to be if you go to a one-payer system. It'll be that chaos, that stupidity. Because think about this. The VA came and handled the veterans that they have, which is, I don't know what the last count, maybe 10 million. You're asking that same government that can't even handle the medical system for 10 million to then turn around and create a new medical system for 330 million. Basically, DMV healthcare is what you will get. If you see DMV, go to any
2: That's
1: DMV,
2: good.
1: Crowded, miserable, the people behind the counter don't care how mad you are, they don't care how they treat you, that would be, take the DMV, now apply that to a hospital registration area, because it's going to look the same exact way. You're going to go into a hospital, wait 7 to 10 hours just to register, right? Because they're comparing the system of Canada and Britain. If you add the two populations of Britain and Canada combined, that's not even half the population of the United States. So you're thinking that all these small countries with very limited populations, like the Scandinavian, the European countries, who don't have very large populations, if you want to have a one payer or a national health system, you can do that with a population very small. And it still is expensive. It's still horrible, by the way. It's not good. But it could stay operating on a very mediocre level if you have a lower population. But when you have 330 million people, it's not going to do anything. It's a joke. No one can just fathom 330 million people. And then you're telling me that 330 million people are all going to be serviced by the U.S. government, and it's all going to be falling under one medical tent, and everybody can just walk in and just get medical services. First of all, what do most people do in this country when they when it comes to something for free. Go to a store, like a grand opening. We're giving away a free this, free that, free this. The line goes down the block for freebies. The minute you start making the felt system 100% free,
2: yep,
1: guess what everyone's going to do? Well, it's free. I have a sniffle, hospital. I have a sniffle, doctor. I have a I bump my toe, hospital. And you have that attitude. Multi-millions of people are going to have that same attitude. So when you go
2: for
1: to
2: sure
1: a hospital and your emergency room and you're waiting for 10, 20 hours,
2: mm-hmm,
1: there you go.
2: I can't even understand how, again, the American people, when they watch Trump and his Zionist buddies and controllers spend $250 billion on the Iran war under orders from the Zionist state of Israel and don't raise the roof and then some. No American should go without shelter, food, or health care when you're spending $250 billion on a war against a country that did nothing to us. This is insane. But the country no longer has a viable populace that's going to fight back. It won't. It can't. It's just a, it feels disempowered. It's got escape. It's got drugs. Those drugs are to be found in the average smartphone. They're endless. They escape into their phones, into their world of digital delights, and there's nothing left to do.
1: The thing, I just, it's so dangerous, though, for the American people to be this disconnected.
2: That's terrible. They're lined up
1: the U.S. government finances.
2: Gary, they're lined up for the slaughterhouse. I'm telling you, it's not good. The majority is not active. They're not proactive about their lives, about their safety. I don't know, and it's sad because most of them, 60% can't pay their monthly bills. 60. So anyway, all by design, and Trump he's building it's almost 100 yards tall. The Arc de Trump is going to be built next to the Arlington National Cemetery and what the hell is it, the Washington Monument, I guess. Anyway, he's crazy. He's absolutely certifiably nuts with all this stuff. You watch, Mount Rushmore will be next. Go ahead.
1: Well, he's building monuments to himself.
2: Oh, of course.
1: He's building monuments for himself.
2: We know.
1: I'll tell you, here's a good example. It's not just Donald Trump doing this, by the way. Right here in southern Nevada, there's cities down here who are doing road construction projects. And they're borrowing hundreds of millions of dollars for these road projects.
2: Yeah.
1: And what do? They start putting these murals up. They start building these fancy designed walls. And really all it is just they're building monuments for themselves. And they're using the taxpayer money to fund all this.
2: Mm-hmm.
1: You go to the Clark County government offices, right?
2: Mm-hmm.
1: Now, the old Clark was practical. The old Clark County government office building was practical, blah, blah, blah. And, you know, you were at it. I'm sure you made multiple times. You went to the old Clark County government building when you were here. The new one they built.
2: I did, but I did. Go ahead. Yeah.
1: The new one they built, they imported marble from Italy. Why are you doing this? Why, if you go into the new Clark County government building they had built in the last, I think, 15 years or 20 years it's been, it's ridiculous on the amount of waste for all the fancy bells and whistles they put into place. And what did they do? Well, the county commissioners at the time who approved this whole excessive amount of money to build this thing were building a monument for themselves.
2: Yeah.
1: See, so Harry Reid's son can run by the Clark County building now and say, I helped build this. He didn't do anything. What he did is steal the taxpayers' money to build a monument for himself. That's what I'm talking about. These government offices, they're doing it. They do it in every major city.
2: Uh-huh.
1: All these presidents do it. You have Obama building these silly basketball courts, and you had Bush building junk, and Obama putting stuff in, and Clinton, all these guys did it. Trump, though, unfortunately, is such an excessive, egomaniacal person that is a megalomaniac. He just throws it in your face. See, these other guys were smart enough right? At least that smart enough not to blow their mouths off and just be looking ridiculous. But see, he's willing to publicize everything he's doing, and he's stupid because he thinks it makes him look better. But all it does is make him look like a megalomaniac who's spending money that we don't have. That's what it looks like.
2: Well, it's looking at reality. Absolutely. All right, we got to run. Happy holiday. Thank you, Gary. And we'll find out how Las Vegas does through the winter. I forgot to tell you,
1: Jeff. Happy Communist Labor Day, because this is a communist holiday, by the way. I just want to let everybody know, the Communist Party USA was the first.

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5: So God made a farmer. God said, I need somebody willing to get up before dawn, milk cows, work all day in the fields, milk cows again, eat supper, then go to town and stay past midnight at a meeting of the school board. 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I need somebody who can shape an axe handle from a persimmon sprout, shoe a horse with a hunk of car tire.

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0: How about for the positive? I'd love to change the world for the positive, because the world's changing and it's going pretty negative. I figure we got a little ways to go before we can turn the worm around. Those are the kind of things we discuss in depth here at the Old Radio Ranch. Roger Sales, your host, the Pied Piper of Freedom, your modern-day abolitionist for all races and ethnicities. Here at the Radio Ranch People's Patriot Network, it is, of course, a Monday, and you know what Mama Cass said? It's a day you can't trust. Don't know about that. It can throw you a curveball every now and then. I know one thing on this Monday, there's one heck of a lot of things to talk about that are very, very important, and we can see the world changing, and I think we can see it accelerating on a number of fronts, and there's a lot of obvious facts out there that you can call on to confirm that. Let's see, Chris is already with us, except he's in the background. He's got himself muted out because he's traveling and there's a bunch of ambient noise and stuff. So he said he'd unmute and join us if need be, or he had something very cogent to comment with. And now Shane's joined us there. Hey, Shane, how you doing this Monday morning, my friend?
1: Good morning, Roger. Unfortunately, last week I did not. There was a separation between me and my phone, so I was unable to call in and talk to you guys.
0: Okay.
1: So forgive me.
0: Okay. Well, have you reconciled with your phone now, and you're back together?
1: Yeah. We are together.
0: Okay. Good deal. What'd you do? Was it lost?
1: Key.
0: Was it lost somewhere?
1: No. Actually, it fell off out of my pocket because I was in a C360 Mercedes Benz. He drives crazy, and we were running up and down the street, and my phone fell out of my pocket.
0: Yeah,
1: and I lost it. We were separated for till Thursday morning.
0: Yes, it was temporarily lost. So good. Well, we're glad you got reunited with your phone. That's pretty traumatic, you know. These days, we're all so dependent on these devices that if your computer goes down or the internet goes down or you lose your phone or something, you're like discombobulated. Let's see who's trying to chime in over here.
1: I have more bandwidth. I have more memory.
0: Yeah.
1: So now my phone is more
0: robust.
1: Susceptible. Yeah. No more
0: robust.
1: Those late fees or fees of having too much memory and all that stuff. So it's just.
0: Okay, well, good, Shane. Well, I hope that makes you happy, man, and it makes your life a little bit better in some little minute way.

0: I hope he doesn't have El Gripe. You know what else? And now that, you know, it's interesting with the Spanish language. That tells you what it is. Can you discern that from the Spanish name for it, El Gripe?
1: El Stico.
0: No, that's the flu. You know how when the flu, and it's like it grips you, right? It grips you and holds you down and you're miserable. Well, El Gripe is what they call it. When a cold, like maybe John just has, he has said he's had a sore throat. A cold is called a refrio. Refrio. Frio means cold, in cold temperature, whatever, and a cold, as you get its illness, is called refrio. So, anyway, just kind of interesting between the languages. Sure, a lot going on, and I hope you don't have enfermo or el gripe or refrio out there in the audience today. Hopefully, it's not going around. We try and stay healthy, and we try and stay sharp and on top of things. I got some pretty good news for those in the audience. I'm sure there's a couple that already know it ahead of me, because there's some other people that are a little more, stay on top of this a little bit more. But I guarantee you, we got some real excited people in our audience today. And if you didn't know this and you participated, you're going to be even a little bit more excited, I think. Remember a year or so ago, Shane, when I was talking about this carrot bar ICO? To get in it.
1: Yeah.
0: It's a winner. Company's a winner. Market, everything is pointing towards it. And we got in on that ICO. Remember that we had to do it kind of surreptitiously because of this restriction on U.S. citizens and residents. Unfortunately, the companies that are putting this out there, A, don't understand what we know and try and tell them, and B, they got the same problem in a sense that if you go to your employer and tell him you're not eligible for income tax and you don't have to fill out any of those forms. And the problem is that those people are not going to fight your battle for you. You know, no company that you work for that you're going to go into the human resources area and start filling out them paperwork, none of them are going to fight the IRS for you. None of them. Okay? So they had to do it real backdoor, and it was real confusing and all that kind of stuff. But the carrot bar coin that we got in on, if you participated in that, at about 0.7 of a cent, Shane, is about what we got into it. And today it was at 0.092. So it's gone from 0.7 of a cent to 9.2. That's about over 1,000% return in a year. For those of us that got in on this a year or so ago. So, and they're having some sort of a huge meeting in Dubai. I don't know what is kicking off. I just saw the email this morning, and I really haven't been plugged in to the conference calls and all the things that are happening. There's a bunch of stuff happening behind the scenes in carrot bars, but they say they think that the coin is going to, after this meeting, when evidently some of these things are going to be presented that are happening, they think the thing could even shoot up triple that. Pretty easily. So I think we're in for a wild ride on the carrot bar coin. I'm thrilled. I personally, knowing the company and that I do, I went ahead and took the plunge and even liquidated some stuff and put a pretty full position in there for little old Roger. So I think that's going to pay off in spades. And we got some of the other ICOs.
1: So, Roger?
0: Yes, sir, Shane? Yes, sir?
1: Yes, sir. So you said it's a... carrot bars as opposed to the Kinesis bars or
0: This is carrot bars. It's in Kinesis. Kinesis has been fairly quiet, although maybe some of you watched the Greg Hunter interview, not this past Sunday, but the previous Sunday. And he had our middle of the week, he had on the big metals dealer over there in England that's so integrally involved with Kinesis, and they did talk about it a little bit, but they went through some changes from when they came out initially about a year ago, and they were aiming at big dealers and stuff to get the thing started, and they somewhere in the middle of their rollout they switched philosophies and started tailoring it for the little guy.

0: And so I haven't seen much, gotten much from them or anything lately. And the Carrot Bars coin is what I chose to put a great deal of any excess I had into. And I think it's going to be a real viable action for us. They've got another coin coming too. I haven't learned too much about it or participated in it, but I'll try and get on top of this stuff so we can talk about it a little more intelligently. But Carrot Bars has got an awful lot of stuff going. It's starting to reflect in the price of the coin, and I think we're going to have a real solid opportunity with Carrot Bars as we go forward. And this is my reasoning here, Shane. You know, if you've been studying this metals market for any length of time, you no doubt have come across people like Ron Kirby from Canada, who is a big time, he's a big time gold dealer. In other words, if you want to get 5 tons, 10 tons, 50 tons of gold, those are the types of people that you go to help complete that deal. So he's got a real good finger on the pulse of the big movement behind the scenes. Don't forget, this is the week we switch over to the Basel III Accords too. So for a long time, Rob Kirby has been saying for at least a year, year and a half, that if you wanted to buy a big tonnage deal of gold, not going to your coin store now, but one of these multi-ton deals, he said if you're lucky and if your cousin or your brother is the guy in the middle, you might get it at a 50% premium. And that other people that weren't so lucky were paying much higher premiums. Now, if you go to a coin shop out there in San Jose, Shane, and you walk into your local coin shop there, and you buy a coin from him, you usually pay, you know what the percentage is that you usually pay with a dealer?
1: At least 25.
0: No. 3 to 6%. If you're dealing with a reputable dealer, you're only going to pay 3 to 6% on buying gold and silver. Yet if these guys want to buy big tonnage, their premium is 50% if they're lucky and more on the rule. Okay? Now, that's been going on for a year and a half or more, according to Rob Kirby, who is a professional in that business of much acclaim. Okay?
1: Professional dealer,
0: yeah, big time, you know. And so what the big supplies behind the scenes are running high premiums. They keep a little, and they don't want the coin shops to run out, because then that'll throw the red flag up to the public. Okay? But as soon as this really starts and we get a little more momentum, people that are going to start going to those coin shops, and you know what's going to happen, Shane, is they're going to clean out their stock real quick. And they, because there's no big tonnage in the background, can't get resupplied easily. Okay? Pardon you. They can't get resupplied easily, Shane. So what that leads to, and my thinking is, and I think this is probably going to prove out as we go forward into this gold rush, because we're going to hit a gold rush before we hit a cyber coin rush. Why? Because people have got familiarity and knowledge and understanding of gold and silver. They might not have it in depth, but they know that for 5,000 years it's been used as money, and these cyber things are new, they're complex, they got to figure out a bunch of stuff and go through this steep learning curve, and they just soon go buy gold and silver first. So I see the physical metals, as we turn here, taking a front spotlight, okay? As those dealer supplies get cleaned out at the pawn shop and the coin shop, it is my belief that as we get into the future and the heart of this, Carrot Bars will be one of the only places on earth where you can get certified high quality gold at small individual units, grams, subgrams. Okay, so I see Carrot Bars not only, it's a dual threat, because it's not only got the physical, but they've got the coins too that are represented and backed partially now, more percentage higher as we go forward. They got two or three gold mines they own, and that coin is going to be a winner and a player down the line. That's what I think personally. Those are the moves I've made personally, and that's what I truly believe. So we got one tremendous opportunity here, and we've got the Bit Club Network, other opportunity that's also as stable, as solid, with as much of a positive future outlook as Carrot Bars in the Gold side. We got two real great horses to ride, Shane, and audience. Mm-hmm. And we better thank our lucky stars that we've been guided to these two that were already, some of us already involved, and that we've got a very, very bright outlook with both these two companies, which are going to become higher and higher in visibility as we go into this economic chaos that we're right on the verge of right now. Okay?
1: Mm-hmm.
0: We're right on the verge of it. This week, you could really, really possibly see some upheavals. It's already starting this morning. Gold had spiked up to 1322, and they didn't stop it. They've turned it a little bit now, but that's usually a very interesting indication. So we'll pay attention to the bond market and the credit market, which are going to be very important in this, and to these other alternatives, which can put many of us in a very desirable financial position. I mean, look at this, Shane. If you would have put $500 in a year ago into this Carrot Bar ICO,
1: mm-hmm.
0: it'd already be worth over $5,000.
1: Did you not go to Germany because of this, or
0: did I go to what?
1: Carabars?
0: Yeah, actually, yes. What happened with me, and because of the, no doubt yes. because of the radio platform, is when they released a product here a couple of years ago called Cash Gold. Okay. Mm-hmm. Now, Cash Gold was a new product for them, and what they did, of course, they've always had their gram plus sizes in those cards. Have you ever seen one of those cards, Shane? A Carrot Bar card?
1: I've seen one, like pictures, but no, I've not yet held one.
0: Okay, you've not held one. Well, it's real slick what they've done, okay? And so, but those are in the cards and they're gram sizes. And as the price of gold escalates, you may want to hold on to the 1 gram size, and you may need sub-gram sizes. Well, you can't take sub-gram sizes as easily and economically and put it into one of those cards with all the security features and what they do to crank those things out. So they started putting out, initially it was a 1/10 of a gram, and they take 1/10 of a gram, it looks like just like the little carrot bar, and they put it in a piece of paper, and you now have it in a bill form. Okay, so that was the product Cash Gold, and they've increased, I think they've got 0.01, 0.0, 0.5. They've got two or three different sizes within that sub-gram range now. But that product, Shane, is the basis of the coin. Okay? The coin that came out last year that we're talking about, the Carrot Bar, KBC, they call it, Carrot Bar Coin, is based on that Cash Gold product. That's the product that I won a contest for a couple of years ago, and how I got to spend 10 days over there in Germany with these guys. Get to know them, partied with them, ate meals with them, met other affiliates from literally from Europe and the U.S., and it was a really, really startlingly good experience for me. I'd never been to Europe before, and I really enjoyed the German and especially the Czech Republic. I just love the Czech Republic, and I'd like to go back, actually. But anyway, that's how I got over there, and got, you know, we were around the offices for a couple of days, and then we went over to the Czech Republic for this big race, and then came back, and everybody left, and I stayed around a couple of days before I came home. And so it gave me an actual contact with the leaders and the people that have organized and built this company into it's over an 8-year-old company. It's debt-free, and they are already the largest seller of small-size, high-quality gold, Shane, in the entire world. Okay. So I think that's just an incredibly good opportunity for us. We'll, of course, continue to monitor it. But the people that got in on it, we got a couple of listeners that, well, let's say that had a lot of belief in it a year ago. Let's put it that way, that are going to be real, real pleased. And so I'm quite thrilled about that. I'm the cybers are still kind of in the background. I don't know if you, any of you saw the article on Zero Hedge yesterday about the cybers, but the comment was they're here to stay, and they are here to stay.
1: Oh, yeah.
0: And they're going to grow.
1: Oh, yeah.
0: And it's going to be more feasible, more, it's going to get easier for people to get involved. And as the price starts shooting up in Bitcoin, and we're going to start to see that too, you're going to see a heightened interest from virtually most of the people around you. Okay? So that may have not have been interested. Well, you know, let's hope not. But from the people that may have been sitting on the fence or on the sidelines or didn't believe or didn't want to know, as this dollar thing starts imploding, they're going to want to know. Okay? So the best thing that you can do that I would suggest is that if you're not, if you haven't been involved in any of this, that you sit down and look at it real carefully and very objectively, because both these companies are proven. They've got a history. They're both debt-free, and they're both leaders in their field.
1: And they're from Germany, right?
0: Yes, in Stuttgart, Germany is the home office. I should say
1: that
0: in the office complex they're in, they share a building with Mercedes-Benz Worldwide Truck Division. A lot of credibility when you're sharing a building with Mercedes-Benz, I'd say.
1: Oh, yeah, in Germany.
0: Okay. So let's go back to Friday, Shane. There's some real interesting things developing here that I'd like to build on.
1: Please.
0: Friday was a big day. Okay. Now, we do our show fairly early. A lot of stuff happens on Friday afternoon. And usually if they're going to hide stuff, they do it on Friday afternoon. So Friday was a real big day, Shane, because two really important things happened. You know what they were?
1: I only know of one.
0: What's the one you know of?
1: Well, the one particular thing about the New Zealand thing.
0: Well, that's
1: the shootout.
0: That's all. That's very important. But I'm talking. Well, there, Chris.
2: Where's with all those people's history at work?
0: There's Chris coming in. What's your comment there, buddy?
2: I said Brett Winters was on the People's Patriot Network on Friday.
0: Yes, he was, and we always are glad to see him on Friday. But two things happened that are very important in the overall scope of things to me. Is the first thing that happened was we got the announcement that the Southern Poverty Law Center has been eviscerated.
2: Hoorah!
0: When you got the guy that founded it with Mo Dees 30 years ago named Cohen and the chief legal officer and a whole bunch of people resigned. Okay. So the Southern Poverty Law Center, I got to assume with the lawsuits that are mounting against them, is probably no more. So everybody look up and say, thank you, El Dio. Muchas gracias, El Dio. Their time finally came. Okay. Now, what are the repercussions of that, do you think, Shane?
1: I have no clue.
0: Well, the ones that I thought of immediately were, you know, all of our good friends, your neighbors, Shane, are your neighbors right down the street at like Apple and Google and Facebook and all those neighbors of yours out there?
1: They're all foreigners.
0: Well, yeah,
1: they are.
0: Foreigners. Well, that could be true. But more importantly, haven't they all used the Southern Poverty Law Center as a screen on their hate screening?
1: I haven't seen that.
0: Yes, every damn one of them use them. Okay? And now the SPLC, the Sodomy Pedophile Larceny Center, as I choose to call them, and as the events have borne out... They are no longer. So now all they're big. Well, we use the Southern Poverty Law Center to screen against hateful speech. Well, guess what? The Southern Poverty Law Center is a bunch of damn sexually demented thieves. And now it's public. So that feeds over and helps to, let's say, take some of the polish off of the credibility of these organizations that are controlling things like elections called Facebook, Google, Apple, and all these other people that have thrown themselves in bed with these creeps. So now their credibility is diminished because of what happened with the SPLC. And I think we all got to admit that this social media thing has a big influence on the people, unfortunately. Okay? Right?
1: Yes.
0: Okay. So that's really good. And the fact that, you know, kids are ditching their Facebook accounts by the tens of thousands every day.
1: Why is that?
0: Because of all the crap Facebook's been caught in the last year.
1: All right. And there's shadow banning.
0: Okay. And so, yeah, we didn't mention that. But the more people you can get with a jaundiced eye on these big social media platforms, to me, well, you're rustling around there, Shane, if you could cut that back, something's coming across. But to me, the more that they get discredited in people's eyes and jaundiced, if you will, the better off we are. Because now, if they're not going there looking for something, they may be looking in other little cubby holes for the real truth, because now their antenna are up because they see they've been deceived. A good thing, right? Well, Shane,
1: yes.
0: Okay.
1: Yes, so I'm pouring a cup of coffee.
0: Oh, Lord of mercy. Well, okay. Now, the second thing that happened, Shane, I can hear you stirring the sugar. I can hear you stirring the sugar in there. The second thing that happened, we're pretty informal around here. The second thing that happened was the Mueller report got delivered to Attorney General Barr. And the Democrats and the people that have for all these years now been saying, guilty, we got a hot one, Trump's guilty, we're going to impeach him. Well, now they're even more discredited than the people on social media, and all of that includes virtually all the establishment media. Virtually all of it. There's one outlet that's a major, call it establishment outlet, that'd be Fox, and Fox is starting to turn left. They fired Shepard Smith, and they fired Judge Jeanine, evidently, and I wouldn't be surprised if you don't see Hannity leave and start something on his own pretty soon, or join somebody else starting something, okay? So now you've not only got all the social platforms, the Facebook, Googles, Apple, etc., discredited by the expose and the expositions on the Southern Poverty Law Center, now you've got all the establishment media totally discredited because of this witch hunt Mueller report that they've been harping on for 2 years. So this is a great thing, and it's a great day because the worm's turning. Okay. Now, the other thing that I didn't happen to mention on Friday, Shane, which you may or may not have caught, is that the stock market ended on a Friday afternoon down 460 points. They do not like gold up or stocks and bonds down on Fridays, because then people have got all weekend to sit there and worry about it, and they get open on Monday morning, and they go out and start doing things like maybe selling stuff.
1: All right. Where is it today?
0: Well, as I looked this morning, and I'll go over here and refresh on Kitco and see, gold was up to 1322, and they bopped it down to 1320, and it's back up to almost 1322 again virtually immediately. That's a good sign. The Dow opened down about 70, the number that I saw when I looked, and it's up 45 points, but they're obviously manipulating it. The Nikkei, that's the Japanese stock market, chain was down 600 was down 650 points overnight. Europe ain't looking
1: That's
0: good.
1: Small.
0: The bond markets aren't looking good. None of it is looking good. We want to take our insight and foresight and make some decent decisions on how to not only protect yourself and your purchasing power, but obviously, as carrot bars as an example, increase your purchasing power. Okay, and that's going to continue to go up. The carrot bar coin, they say eventually, according to their research and a big white paper that was out on it a year ago, they say internationally the carrot bar coin could be above $10 eventually. Okay, so when you got something that you bought at less than a penny that goes up to $5 and $10, Shane, you probably have done very well.
1: Small.
0: So those are the things that are happening that are extremely exciting to me. Couldn't talk about it over the weekend, of course, but I thought about it a bit, watched a lot of videos over the weekend, read a bunch of stuff, watched some basketball, and I'm excited. I think this week's going to be volatile for them. And the question now is this crap going to happen this year, or are they going to be able to hold it off till next year? Because it's going to happen. They can't stop it. They're backed into a corner. Shane, if you – and this guy is somebody that's fairly controversial, is Jim Rickards. You familiar with him, Shane?
1: Yes.
0: Well, yes. Rickards is very controversial inside the industry.
1: Yeah.
0: And a lot of the regular people, like the GATA people, the Gold Antitrust Committee, and I've heard other people make outright statements they don't trust him. Okay? Because he's a big-time attorney. He's a big-time establishment guy. He knows all those people, runs in those circles, was the one of the attorneys that was in on the long-term capital management fiasco back in the 90s. Do you remember that, Shane?
1: A little bit, yes.
0: Well,
1: As I understand, he works for the CIA and the U.S. government and stuff like that. And, he's very controversial.
0: He is, but yet you
1: can't
0: argue.
1: Now he's trying to go public, you know.
0: Well, he's got
1: kind of strange.
0: Well, I mean, he's got four or at least three best New York best time sellers, and he's just putting out his fourth one. That's what this Greg Hunter interview was mainly about, but he covered a lot of this other stuff, and I watched it, and I can't argue with his connections or his views. You just got to kind of take them in and mold them in with your own and maybe take them with a little bit of a grain of salt, right? But I was sitting there yesterday and listening to him as I was watching that, and this and the Fed did that, and they did this and all this stuff, and he's pretty on top of all that surface machinations of the Fed and the monetary supply. But here's a guy at that level. He doesn't have any idea he's a piece of property. Greg Hunter, who's interviewing him, he don't have any idea he's a piece of property either. He doesn't understand, even in any kind of degree, that they're the ones that are making all this possible because their birth certificate has been leveraged, collateralized, and securitized, and that's the basis of all this damn crap anyway. These people don't know this stuff, Shane. None of them
1: James
0: do.
1: 1-8.
0: None of them do.
1: James 1-8, yes.
0: Oh, and this and that happens, and it affects this, and it's going to... They don't... None of them know that they're nothing but a piece of damn property that's been collateralized and securitized. So these are the insights that we have here, which are so important, man, and absolutely critical to understand. How can you be a monetary expert of any degree on the monetary system if you don't know how the damn thing's structured and works, Shane? That's my rhetorical question for the day to you. How the hell can you come out and make all these statements and show all this stuff and you don't even know how the damn thing's set up or works?
1: Yeah, uncertainty.
0: Uncertainty is ignorance. It's functional illiteracy. It's not ignorant. Obviously, James Rickards isn't ignorant. Obviously, Greg Hunter's not ignorant, but they are functionally illiterate. They can't function properly because of their illiteracy.
1: Then they need to dig deeper.
0: Yeah. Well, of course, and that's the problem, is everybody wants to look at the surface and they never look under it.
1: Yeah.
0: Now, the other thing I wanted to discuss, and I think we touched on it last week, but I got into it a little more over the weekend, Shane. It's absolutely critically important because you got to understand your enemy.
1: That?
0: Well, I'm going to explain it to you. I was, you know, off all of these old World War II things we've been watching, you know, the Europa and then this one of the Freemasonry behind World War II and all that stuff. And when you're on YouTube there, there's other little videos they list on the side that the algorithm has told them you're interested in. So they pop up those options over there, right?
1: Mm-hmm.
0: Well, I got into one and I watched a bit of it and I paused it and went and did something else and watched a bit of it and paused it and went and did something else. And, finally, the other night, sat down and watched the end of it, and I was shocked, Shane, because it is, and it doesn't say it anywhere in the title, and it doesn't say it anywhere in the first of the video, but it is a video that's been put up by Robert Seifer, S-E-P-E-H-E-R, you know, the guy that wrote the book and did the videos, 1666, Redemption Through Sin. Okay,
1: mm-hmm.
0: And he put this up. Obviously, this guy was an inspiration for his research and his book and what we've come to understand that he's validated. And this video is a 36-minute video presentation of a guy who unfortunately is not with us anymore. And his name is Barry Chamish. Have you ever heard of him, Shane?
1: Nope.
0: Barry Chamish was a Canadian Jew, or an Israeli that defected from Israel. They just about ran him out or killed him, I think, and ended up in Canada. And it was when he was in Canada that he was on Jeff Rentz 22, 23, 24 years ago. And it's the first place that I ever heard the word and what happened with the Sabbateans. Now, I'm going to tell you, if you haven't done any research into this area, folks, whoever you are, wherever you may be, if you've not done any research into this area, you may not even be familiar with the word Sabbatean. Chris is. I know Chris is, obviously, and we've talked about it here on the show a number of times, but this is an actual presentation done in 2015, the year before he died. I don't know how he died. Of Barry Chamish giving this presentation on the origin and the history of Sabbateans and Sabbateanism to a Jewish audience. To a Jewish audience. And it's pretty darn clear that most of them had never even heard of Sabbateans either. Okay? So that's a very important video. I've sent it out to a number of people over the weekend. I will put it. I'm going to tell you what the title is. So get a piece of paper and pencil or pen if you want to write it down before I can get it up and get this show uploaded today, which takes hours at times. It takes as long to upload the damn show, Shane, as it does to do it, basically.
1: Okay, I'm ready.
0: Well, okay, and the title of the video is Forbidden, F-O-R-B-I-D-D-E-N, parentheses in capital letters, banned, B-A-N-N-E-D, close parentheses, History.
1: B-A-N-N.
0: E-D, banned. Like, they don't want you to know it. And we're going to talk about it, and you're going to start figuring out exactly why they don't want you to know it, or anybody else. Forbidden, parentheses, and capital letters, banned, close parentheses, the word history. And then there's a hyphen, and the guy's name that did 1666 Redemption Through Sin, and his name is Robert, R-O-B-E-R-T, and I'm going to spell his last name. S-E-P-E-H-R. So let me give now the whole title again. Forbidden, parentheses, capital B-A-N-N-E-D, close parentheses, history, hyphen, Robert, S-E-P-E-H-R. Now, there's a lot of good reason that he didn't put a Barry Chamish presentation. He didn't put that in the title. He didn't put anything about Sabbateanism. He didn't put anything in the title so the algorithms wouldn't pick it up. And they don't even tell you at the first of this video that this is Barry Chamish. They don't tell you until the end.
1: Yeah. All right.
0: Now, that there are some extremely important facts and pieces of information to understand in that video, Shane and audience. And the one thing, as much as I know and understand of this, I had never put it together. Guess who the Zionists are, Shane?
1: The rich people, or the
0: You think Zionism was started here about, I don't know, 150 years ago? Hold on, Chris. Do you think it was started that long ago as a land for the Jewish people?
1: No.
0: Chris, you didn't have any interference. You want to check in here? This is important stuff, man.
2: I said it's probably the Sabbateans or the Ashkenazi Khazarian Empire.
0: It is exactly the Sabbateans. The Sabbateans, and he goes into this whole story on here. And you know, it's funny, Chris, you last week or week before, you came out and asked a question one day that is right in with this, and we discussed it. And you said, who are the crypto Jews? Remember that?
2: Somewhat.
0: Okay. Well, the crypto Jews, and we went back, and I said, you know, we're talking about Reform Judaism starting in 1827, and you said something started with Jacob Frank. Well, now you're going to have to mute out because you got all that noise in the background. You said it started with Jacob Frank, and I corrected myself. I said, you're right. Okay, it did. He goes over a lot of that in here. And what happened was that as Sabbatai Zevi got so popular, he lived in Turkey, okay? And he got so popular that the Sultan of Turkey of the Ottoman Empire said, you're going to either convert or I'm going to kill you. So him and his followers, he converted. He had over 1 million followers worldwide back in the 1660s, Chris, okay? And so they converted. They went in the closet, and that's where the crypto Jews came from. Now, the important thing that I got out of this video was by about 1684 or 5, Sabbatai Zevi was broke. No, it's not Sevi. It was Frank. It was Jacob Frank. Frank, you got two main... Chris... God almighty, man. You got two main actors here. Sabbatai Zevi, who declared himself to be the Messiah in 1666, and then after he died and went through his history, then came Jacob Frank. And Jacob Frank is Sabbatai Zevi reincarnated. Okay? So now they got two Messiahs, Sabbatai Zevi and Jacob Frank as Messiah number two, basically. Okay? So now... Frank was by, I should have taken notes on this, but it was him in the 1700s who I believe was broke, and all of a sudden he got real wealthy, okay? He got real wealthy, and he moved to, where do you think he moved to, Shane?
1: Good old U.S. of A.
0: How about Frankfurt, Germany?
1: Oh. Okay.
0: U.S. of A was in its infancy at this stage, okay, just being formed and all that stuff. Well, Mr. Frank moved to Frankfurt, Germany, and got involved with a guy named Rothschild, who wasn't very wealthy at that point, and a guy named Weishaupt, the defrocked Catholic priest, and those were the founders of the Illuminati. So the Illuminati was founded on Sabbatean principles. And that was in the 1700s. And then we find out that Reformed Judaism was formed in 1827 by the Rothschilds. What is Reformed Judaism? Reformed Judaism says you don't have to pay attention to any of that stuff. You just do what makes you happy and makes you feel good. Well, what, that's with Sabbateanism. Go off. They had worldwide wife swapping parties one night a year back in the 1600s, Shane. It was part of their doctrine. Still is today, I'm sure. But what this video, several of big keys, and I'd like to watch it again. It'll be the third time I've watched it. The first time was piecemeal. I watched it completely over the weekend. I would advise you, if you're going to sit down and watch this, to sit down and watch it in its entirety, okay? Because there's a lot of information in there, Shane.
1: So you put that in the show notes?
0: Pardon?
1: Put that in the show notes?
0: Yeah, I'm going to put it in the show links at the bottom of the show notes in cash box today. Okay.
1: All right. Great.
0: One of the things that it confirmed to me, and there's some new information in that video too that I think is real important. I'd never been exposed to it. And it's like Chamish says, he says, I challenge you to go on the internet and try and find some of this stuff. And he'd been obviously researching it for years. And the reason he's concerned is the reason the Orthodox Jews are concerned. It's the reason you got groups like Nutra Carta and Jews Against Zionism, because they realize what these people are doing. They're going in, let me clear my throat here. They went in and started Israel, Shane, for about 6 or 8 years at the end of the 30s, and they populated it with all German Jews through a deal called the Transfer Agreement. Are you familiar with this?
1: Transfer Agreement? No, I'm not.
0: Well, you should put the transfer, you'll get exposed to it in this video, okay? But the Transfer Agreement was the agreement between the Jews and Hitler to get the Jews down, the ones that they selected, down to start the original population, not the original, but the buttressed population of Israel. And it was all populated with German Jews between 1933 and 1936. There were no Jews that came to Israel that didn't come on a Nazi boat. Let me repeat that. There were no Jews that came to Israel that didn't come on a boat.
3: Roger.
0: Chris.
3: Wouldn't that mean that there were Sabbateans that were on that boat?
0: Well, let me finish. Before the transfer agreement was an agreement that, and they've got a couple of clips of Netanyahu in here, repeating, they repeat the clip, as he said, and this is Netanyahu speaking at a conference. And he said, Hitler didn't want to kill the Jews. He wanted to expel the Jews. That's Netanyahu's quote, direct quote, not mine. Hitler didn't want to kill the Jews. He wanted to expel them. And the way they did it was this transfer agreement. There's been a book written about it. I used to have it when I was in the States. And it's like Chamish says on here, you can probably find it dirt cheap. Okay? And the name of it is the Transfer Agreement. And what they did was the Nazis cut a deal with these Sabbatean Jews. And they said, okay, here's what we'll do. They're able to put their wealth in Germany, here and give it to the Nazis. And they will get the credits to Israel. And when they've gone through their 10-day indoctrination and they've been cleared to go to Israel, a real key point there, Chris, they indoctrinated them and sent them through a weak class. And if they didn't pass and weren't susceptible to the programming, they sent them to the concentration camps. If they took the programming, they sent them to Israel. When they got to Israel, they could go and get all the clothes, food, implements to farm, and everything else that they got from their credits that they put their wealth in Germany. They would be issued the credits in Israel, but they had to buy German goods.
1: Had to.
0: Part of the agreement. So it was staffed with Sabbateans. This is the way they got them indoctrinated and see if they were mentally fit to go down there and form this little bastard state, which is the problem. Virtually all the world's problems that I can find go back to that little piece of dirt that is so sacred, that has been so desecrated by these lying bastards. Lying, thieving, murdering, Sabbatean bastards. So what I did not know and had not, it just didn't ding me, man. The Sabbateans are the Zionists. It was all founded with Sabbateans, even back to the early days. This is the story he goes over there that I'd never heard before. And it's like Chamish said in this video, I challenge you to find it on the internet. In 1898, you know who Theodor Herzl is? We've talked about him. He's the father of Zionism, all that stuff, okay? I've read, because I transcribed years ago off of a video the actual excerpts of his diary, his personal diary, okay? And it took me about an hour, almost 2 hours, because it was in Yiddish, but it was translated at the bottom of the screen there. And I sat there. I was so enthralled with the information. Let me welcome Bob. Bob, glad to have you along on this discussion. I was sitting there watching that video, and then I'd, you know, let it run, get the new translations on the bottom, stop it, and write it all down. And I wrote down this long page and a half directly out of Theodor Herzl's diary. And Herzl said, "We want to convert everybody to Catholicism." Hello, Bob, you getting an order there? We want to convert everybody to Catholicism, okay? And his grand vision was everybody would, all the Jews would meet up in Austria, where the biggest Catholic cathedral in Europe is, evidently, and they would have a big parade with bands and balloons, and all the Jews and maybe even the Pope in attendance would come in there, and they would convert them en masse. That was in Theodor Herzl's personal diary. Okay?
1: Wow.
0: So what happened to Theodor Herzl? Here he is going all over the world promoting this homeland for the Jews, because he hated the Orthodox Jews. He wanted the Jews to go in and conform into European society. They hated the ghetto Jews. Okay, but in 1898, he went all the way to Jerusalem and met with the Kaiser of Germany in a personal meeting. I've never heard this information before. If it wasn't coming from Barry Chamish, you'd maybe have it jaundiced. But coming from this guy, if anybody that's got and brings the facts like he does to the forefront has got my attention, okay? Especially if you're Jewish, all right? So in 1898, Theodor Herzl went from Europe all the way to Jerusalem, as did the Kaiser of Germany. Now, from what Barry Chamish says, listen, in the 1890s, Jerusalem was a dung hole. There were no restaurants. There were no hotels. The roads to get there were incredibly difficult. All that kind of stuff. Okay, but Herzl and the Kaiser of Germany both went to Jerusalem so they could meet. And Herzl asked the Kaiser if they could have a state for the Jewish people, and the Kaiser said no, because he had just cut a deal with the Turks, and they had built three Christian churches in Jerusalem, one that they all still stand, and one of them's on the highest point of ground in Jerusalem. So Herzl was rebuffed. He went back to the Rothschilds and all them and evidently told them what the Kaiser had conveyed. We can't have a homeland in Israel because they have signed an alliance with the Turks and it would break out in war. And they offered us one of the African countries. And he came back and told Rothschild them that. And they said, we don't want, doesn't fit in with our scheme. And so at 44 years old, Herzl was in Paris, and he was entered into a sanitarium, and 2 weeks later he was dead at 44. So it's real. I knew that they'd hijack Zionism, but it's real clear to me that when Herzl came back with that, he wasn't Sabbatean oriented. The Rothschilds and Chaim Weizmann was. They sent him into some kind of sanatorium in Paris and murdered him somehow. And now Chaim Weizmann, the damn butcher, and Rothschild take over Zionism, and that's what we've seen since. Now, those are big pieces of the puzzle to me of somebody that's been studying this for almost 30 years and things I did not know and had never figured into the picture. And what hits me and what Barry Chamish comes right out here and says, the Zionists are nothing but the Sabbateans that have morphed over and changed the label and put a nice little public home for the Jews label on it. Bob, how you doing today, man? Are you happy about that little carrot bar price, buddy?
4: Well, that's what I was calling in about. I hadn't had a chance to listen, so I don't know that it hasn't already been discussed and recussed, but I was, open mouth, basically, at what was happening over the last 4 days, maybe. Yeah, it was rather satisfying.
0: Well, you know, last week,
4: for sure.
0: a couple of you guys stay on top of this price stuff more than I do, okay? And so Gary sent me an IM. He said, carrot bar's at 5 cents last week on about Thursday or something. Well, hell, it's at 0.92 today, maybe even higher than that now.
3: Before you get off of this.
0: Go ahead.
4: At this point, it's actually dropped back down to 0.8 something, but, you know, it's... Good grief, we just went up like 8, 4, 6 times.
0: Well,
4: so, you know, nobody's complaining.
0: You know what happened is it got up to 9 cents, and somebody that's holding all these coins dumped a bunch of them. I guarantee you that's what happened.
4: It actually broke 10 cents there late Saturday or into Sunday and stayed right in that neighborhood. It'll come back. But it's nice to see it finally break out. I got to think Basel III's got to have something to do with it.
0: Very well could. What I got out of an email this morning is that they're about to have a big meeting in Dubai with carrot bars, and that they expect the price to rise substantially and quickly when this meeting's over and whatever they're going to present or discuss gets out.
4: Yeah. Well, the interesting part is, along with the price, one time back in, goodness, I don't know when it was, December, January, for no particularly obvious reason that I could come up with, the price just went, not the price, the price went up a little, but the volume went up big. Hold on just a second.
0: Yeah, Chris, you were saying you don't want to get off of this Barry Chamish line. I think that's what Chris said. We'll get him back in a second. I don't either. I want to continue on this because of the video, of any videos that I've seen recently, and I mean in a number of years, this put more pieces of the puzzle together for me than anything else I can remember, quite honestly.
3: Roger.
0: Yes, Chris.
3: I think it would be tremendous oversight that we didn't note that Zabbateans is probably derived from Zabbatai Levi.
0: That's exactly where it comes from. All of it comes from, and you can take, now you take and mold Barry Chamish's information with the information that Robert Seffer has developed in 1666, Redemption Through Sin, and you can really put some pieces together here with this, because now we know where the origin was, how it's developed, how it's gone underground, how they, let me tell you, to some of the extents that they talk about in I've seen a couple of videos here lately. If your children, the Sabbateans that were in the closet, okay, and they changed religions. A bunch of them went to Catholicism. They all changed religions, but they're all crypto-Sabbateans. Okay, they said that it was so closed-mouthed. Chris, this astounded me, that many of them would never tell their children the religion they practiced until they had come of age, because they didn't want kids out with other kids talking and saying, well, my daddy believes this, my daddy believes that. So they would intentionally hide it from them until they were of age, so they could tell them how rotten and dirty this thing is and why they didn't want anybody to know they were involved.
3: That's above top secret.
0: Okay, when you don't even tell your own children your religion and don't expose it to them until they're in their teens, that's guilt. That's
4: seems
0: guilt.
4: Like there's something. Yeah, for sure. Sorry, I had to mute up.
0: Well, that's okay. But Bob, this video and the information that's contained in here is important to us, because we know how we've gone through the legal stuff of how they did this and all the crap they used and all of the opposite definitions and all the subterfuge, right? This is the same thing they damn did in this. It's exactly the same thing they did here.
4: Hey, it works.
0: Well, yeah, now we know it how works. These guys. Yes, and now we know how they work, don't we? And how many other people don't? The absolute vast majority of people on the face of the planet don't.
4: Beyond a doubt, yes. What I was getting ready to say concerning KBC was back about 3 months ago. There was this spike, but I simply have no good. The price went up a good percentage because it was quite low, but the volume just went ballistic. It was like 4 million, like 10 times over what had been normal.
0: Yeah,
4: and then it dropped back down. Price kept coming up. You know, just steady. Nothing big, comfortable, you know, little sawtooth action, up a little, back a little, up a little, back a little, keep gaining. And then there on, like, Thursday of last week, it just took off and just kept climbing. But what's maintained is the volume is now holding pretty steady around 3 million, which is basically, it had been anywhere from 100 to 400,000. Was kind of typical, and it's maintaining now at right around 3 million. So basically the exposure is the different, you know, it's hugely different right now. It's not, it's out from under the mushroom, so to speak.
0: Well, thank goodness.
4: So I got to look at that as a good thing.
0: Well, you know, I'm so intimately familiar with these guys and the company from a personal standpoint of view, and that's why I told y'all a year ago. I said, I don't see how this can fail. These guys do not fail at stuff they do, and they've been through tremendous adversity to get those early years where had a lot of problems with them at Carrot Bars. Okay. And they've gotten through that. They've stayed cash-free. They've become the largest seller of small-size, high-quality gold in the world. And it looks like they're going to have the real first viable gold-backed, even partially at this point, coin on the market that's going to get a lot of international notoriety, man. I mean, these guys are moving. They got a big vision. And it's just a flat winner. We're so fortunate we've found two winners. Bit Club Network is a winner. Carrot Bars is a winner. Both of those things are dealing in mediums that people are going to be in a mania for in the future. And both of them may be about the only place you're going to be able to get what they deal in. Because I see as the price of Bitcoin starts getting a year or so from now close to this next halving, if you've got Bitcoin, you ain't selling it when it's going up $1,000 a day. Unless you absolutely have to. The only way the only way people are going to be able to get any exposure to Bitcoin is to buy a mining

0: I meant Andrew McGuire.
1: Oh,
0: that must have been like Wednesday. I apologize, but he was talking about Kinesis.
1: He was at the end, and Kinesis, as we were saying earlier, they kind of changed their game plan. You know, originally they were looking at big dealers and big institutions, and they got to a point where they tailored it to the little guy. And so that has obviously set them back a little bit in their timing.
0: Yeah, yeah. Just found it interesting that he was, well, he was talking about Gresham's Law too, of course, you know, the fact that bad money drives good money out of the system, and I think we're going to witness that.
1: Here's a new article on Zero Hedge I just refreshed. Are we running out of gold? Looks like a article that I'll be reading this afternoon. The other things I wanted to say that I thought were very interesting, I wanted to tip my hat to Vladimir Putin. Vlad the Destroyer, as I prefer to refer him to, has destroyed the Venezuela initiative. Have you heard this yet today, Bob?
0: Well, I know they'd unloaded some troops and supplies.
1: Yes, you know what
0: in
1: the
0: Venezuela.
1: You know what the supplies contained?
0: Anti-aircraft missiles and anti
1: How about that 300 series of missiles that they put in Syria that scared the hell out of everybody?
0: Yeah.
1: Well, that's what they got set up. They got them set up in Caracas this morning.
0: Yeah.
2: S-400s.
1: Yep, S-400s. Now, also last week, you had, who's the creep's name? The guy Bolton and his name escapes me. Elliot Abrams.
0: Yeah.
1: Elliot Abrams had a surprise meeting in Rome with the toughest Russian negotiator that Russia has last week, if you didn't see this. And they came out, and Elliot Abrams said, his statement was, "We did not have a meeting of the minds, but we know where each other's parameters are. We have a better understanding of each other." Evidently, Russia laid down the law to them in that meeting. Okay, so, and they came back and immediately sent one of their big cargo planes with their very best general in the entire Russian army, 99 select troops, and a whole bunch of these missiles landed in Caracas over the weekend. The missiles are set up already today.
0: And I can only imagine the hysteria in D.C., in aggregate, about the fact that Russia's meddling in the Western Hemisphere with no concern about what we're doing in the Ukraine, et cetera, et cetera, et cetera. Yeah,
1: of course
0: it's
1: not.
0: So hypocritical.
1: Jesus, the strongest word Jesus had for them was hypocrites, and they ain't changed a damn bit.
0: Two-faced.
1: And it's the same damn some bitches doing the same damn stuff.
0: Yes, it is.
2: Remember, Russia now holds Security Council of the UN.
1: Yes, they do.
2: U.S. has been bowed out. The U.S. has bowed out.
1: Well, they got China and Russia on there now, and Russia has the chair of the thing. And so, at very interesting times, I see the worm turning all over the place. Bob, you missed the first part of the show. The things that happened Friday were, to me, very important. Okay. A, the market closed down 460 points. It's been having big fluctuations lately, but they don't like it to close down like that on Friday. B, Southern Poverty Law Center is now totally exposed.
0: Oh, I love that one.
1: And all of the social networks have been using them to filter hate speech. So now they're all totally discredited on the social media platform. Friday, the Mueller report came in, and it's totally got the establishment media discredited on every front. So Friday was a huge.
0: Like they needed any help.
1: Yeah. I mean, if they
0: yes,
1: needed.
0: It was.
1: Yes. And basically, what happened when they delivered that report to Barr is it pushed them over the cliff. They put so much into the front end of that, and now with egg on their face, they got nothing left, and they're totally discredited. And they probably. Well,

0: virtually.
1: Oh, that's not.
0: Well, they've probably virtually reassured Trump's election with this.
1: Yeah. Well, but don't tell Jerry Nadler. He still doesn't get it. He's still holding on to the last straw. Hope.
0: Well, so I mean, is Schiff. So is the rascal Schiff, you know. Because, see, they realize,
1: oh, my goodness,
0: they realize the corner they got themselves painted into right now. That's their only way out to save any face. And they ain't going to save any.
1: Exactly.
0: The American people are sick of it.
1: Well, you know, we don't trust it. We only spent 2 years and X million dollars and all of this airtime hyping it, so we just don't trust that it's accurate.
0: Yeah.
1: Oh my goodness.
0: Our
1: just
0: boy.
1: Grow up.
0: Our
1: you
0: boy.
1: Lost. You just lost.
0: Well, they see. They don't ever consider themselves losers, okay? Because they never stop trying.
1: Yeah.
0: All right, but they're being exposed.
1: Deny.
0: So they've got right out of the protocol. So now they've lost a lot of credibility on all the social media platforms. They've lost total credibility in the establishment media. Their economy is faltering by the day, and they're getting exposed all over the place. They're getting exposed all over the place in every facet of their agenda. Did you get my conclusion, Bob, that why this is so important? These Sabbateans are nothing but the Zionists. They came in, knocked off Herzl, took over, commandeered the damn movement, and now it's just nothing but a bunch of closet Sabbateans over there. That's who's running the show. And what does Netanyahu say?
1: I have little doubt that you're correct.
0: Israel's the great beacon of the world. We want to spread salvation all over the world. What's their salvation? That Sabbatai Zevi is the Messiah.
1: Don't think you're going to find that in the New Testament or the Old.
0: Okay, you can't even find
1: it. But you might find it in the Talmud.
0: You probably will, and this is why these are the secrets that they got so hidden, man. I mean, look, it's taken me 30 years to understand what I just told you, of dedicating my life to understanding this stuff.
1: Right, yeah.
0: The Zion.
1: I don't remember where it was that I heard this. It may have been Brent, but I just thought it was very telling that throughout the history in the Bible, God is telling his people to be a beacon to others, you know, to basically spread the word. It wasn't considered the gospel necessarily before, you know, the good spell before Christ, but still, you know, they had a system that worked. And the fact is, apparently, a lot of the other nations would like to have been like them, but they were too busy trying to assimilate into the other nations to preserve their heritage, you know, in the Old Testament. And so I found it totally ironic, and I'd never thought of it this way, that when Christ was given over by the Jews, even after Pilate had washed his hands, publicly washed his hands, agreed that Jesus' power was not within his jurisdiction, not of this world, cosmos. Even at that point, God forced his people to spread the word by making them, compelling them through their own bloodlust to crucify the Christ. And in doing so, they spread the gospel even against their own will.
0: Well,
1: I thought that was so ironic, and I have never thought about it that way.
0: I was watching a video on Masonic stuff and Freemasonry over the weekend, and the video was on a concept called the killing of the king that is very, very preeminent in Masonry, okay? And the crucifixion of Christ, killing of the king. The assassination of John Kennedy, the killing of the king, etc., etc. Okay, and in that ritual, when the king is killed, his power goes and disseminates to the people that killed him.
2: Right, makes sense.
0: Okay, and it is one of the things they hang their hat on, is this killing of the king and transferring that energy over to themselves.
2: Yeah, I hadn't heard of that, but it sounds, well, yeah. Masonic.
0: If I can find that video, man, I've stumbled on some of these. It's amazing. I want to thank YouTube and their algorithms for putting some of these things over there on the right so I could see them and go investigate them. This Barry Chamish presentation is real important, and I'm going to go back and download it, but just before they find it and pull it. Because if they find it, they'll pull that. Okay?
2: Seems like an indictment, yeah.
0: So, and that's what I've said for many years when we talk about the Jews. Listen, there's a lot of fine Jews out there, okay? I've known some of them in my life, have been some of my best friends through the record business years, okay? And they're fine people, and they weren't oriented like this. But those people, like Barry Chamish, are the ones that have got to stand up and start preaching to the Jewish community. They won't listen to us. They got to listen to somebody like him. And those are the good Jews right there, the ones that will come up and disavow Zionism, the ones that will stand up and disavow Israel, and the ones that will stand up and disavow the damned Babylonian Talmud and the filth that piece of literature puts out, that these people are raised on and live by.
2: Yeah, the whole Sabbatean Frankist bent that they've taken, or many of them have.
0: It's very important to realize when they're talking about sending, Netanyahu makes that statement about Israel sending salvation all over the world, my ass. They're sending Sabbatai Zevi as the Messiah all over the world, and that's what underlies all of it. Daryl, I'm glad you joined us, man, because I know you watched this video, and I know it had an effect on you, too. What did you pull out of that that hit you that was important?
3: Hi, guys. Barry Chamish?
0: Yep.
4: Hello, Daryl.
3: Hi, Shane. Hi, everyone. What did I get out of that? To be very frank about it, I had a hard time with the audio because of my hearing.
0: Yes.
3: And I did listen to it, and I actually I don't know if there's people, if the rest of you guys out there realize that there's a feature on YouTube, and you can get English transcriptions.
0: Yeah,
3: where
0: closed
3: while
0: caption.
3: They're talking,
0: it's called closed caption.
3: Yeah, and I don't know if other people are how aware that they are, but you can pull that up. It helped me decipher his audio. Everything he said was very indicting, not surprising, very consistent with my other reading and documentation. He just sort of brings it all together, and he brings forward to his audience, which he's repeatedly flattering with the idea, reminding them that this may be shocking, but they are mature.
0: Yes.
3: He keeps reminding them to be mature, and which I found was an interesting way of presenting the material, but what he goes into is, in many regards, from this Jewish fellow, is that the Sabbatean Frankensteins were who are atheistic, and as regards our Lord and Savior, were directly hand and glove responsible for whatever atrocities or suffering did occur to the poor Jews, the first five books of the Bible, Torah Jews, not the Talmud Jews, and that they worked hand in glove with the powers to be in Germany and England to bring this about. So anyway, you could the shortcut to the thinking on this is might inflame some people even here. Well, maybe not, but when you see the word Ashkenazi, just think of Nazi.
0: Yep.
3: That's not a coincidence.
0: No. Nope.
3: Okay. Just get over it. Just go ahead and do it. You know, it's when it says Ashkenazi, what you're looking at is the hand inside of the glove of Nazi. And they exploited the real Torah Jews for the purpose of setting up the state of Israel. And that's really all that it comes down to. And he lays that out. He does it a little more. He's doing it better than I am right now, but that's what I took away from it. So,
0: yeah. A couple of the real important things that I thought, I knew they had co-opted Herzl's original movement, but I didn't know they'd basically killed him, which is pretty well what you can come away from by hearing Chamish go over it. At 44 years old, they run you into a sanatorium, and 2 weeks later, you're dead. Okay. Even in that age,
3: well, they did that
0: some
3: yeah.
0: years ago. People
3: yeah.
0: didn't die
3: yeah.
0: generally at that age, not males. What? Go ahead, Daryl.
3: Well, it's you have to study some of this stuff for a while, and I mean a while,
0: yep.
3: before it even sinks into me. And you go, well, look at James Forrestal. He died in Bethesda, Maryland, after he got thrown out of a window. Joseph McCarthy died in Bethesda. right towards the end of the McCarthy hearings. You know, there's a lot of consistency here with over time. It was interesting that what I found,
0: the McCarthys and the Forrestals and the others, what was their common thread?
3: They were identifying the Bolshevik communist Fabian element inside of what was supposed to be the United States of America's political structure.
0: They were all against Israel and getting in bed with them like we've done. And you can go back and see all of the people in the 30s and the 40s, and anybody with bureaucratic superiority said the same thing. We got no business doing this. It'll destabilize the whole region. And they killed them for it.
3: So the timing on this is pretty interesting on your conversation today, because if you go to True News, they live streamed here about starting a couple hours ago. They live streamed Vice President Pence's address to AIPAC, and then Nikki Haley. And so if you want to take this conversation and put it in perspective, and you want to identify what the Forrestals and McCarthy and a lot of these other people back in that period of time were trying to get their hands around, was the people, what we've turned into. So they were trying to forestall the Pences of the world coming into power, the Zionist state of America. And this is a troubling matter for me. I mean, from a politics position here, is that, I'll just say it, you know, Trump and Pence, what do they have in common with Joe Biden? Okay. Well, they're all Zionists.
0: Yep.
3: If you listen to Pence's address today, which I listened to live, it was pretty strong, pretty over the top. Actually, it was very over the top. He basically abdicated any identity as being representing the United States, and he offered himself up to Israel in front of them all repeatedly, over and over and over again. And then he at the end of his presentation, he offers a prayer, but he can't bring himself to mention Christ's name.
0: Of course not.
3: He can't.
0: God, he'd have gotten hanged.
3: He couldn't quite.
0: He'd have never gotten out of the building.
3: So, So going back to what was being said just prior to me calling was, if you go back to the Pharisees and the Sadducees and Pilate, and during those hearings on the steps of that that temple there, you see that what the Jewish Pharisees and Sadducees and the Sanhedrin did is they used actually democracy to put him back into Pilate's jurisdiction.
0: Yep.
3: He put him back into Pilate's jurisdiction. They did it by democracy. Okay, they took a vote. They took a vote, and they said, no, this is what we're going to do. Now, here's the interesting thing. I don't know how many of you have thought about and put into context. They voted. They legislated, as impromptu as it was, they legislated Christ. They tried him, and they convicted him. And based upon their use of democracy and legislation, putting him back into the jurisdiction of Pilate, who then was given the task of the execution. But Pilate didn't kill him. And the Sadducees and the Pharisees didn't kill him. Sorry. Who did kill him? The police. The police killed him. And who were the police? Well, those were the centurions. I mean, I really want to bring this out. They didn't. The Sadducees didn't drive the nails into his hands.
0: They never do the dirty
3: work. But who did kill him?
0: They never do the dirty work.
3: They didn't kill him. I know this, but I'm trying to bring this out to people, to bring this into the forefront of your brains here. Okay. These legislators aren't going to show up at your front door and accost you and arrest you and imprison you. Your friends, family, relatives, and neighbors and cousins are who serve them. Okay?
1: So
3: they will. They will do it.
1: They will not be friendly anymore?
0: Hold on, Bob. Hold on, because I want to hear your comment. Let Daryl finish.
3: They're not going to – the police are going to be the ones that come and do the dirty work. Okay? And so these politics are local, and they are personal, and they apply directly to you.
0: Yes.
3: Okay, in the form of the municipal governments and the police, just like the centurions were, they are the ones that killed him. So what did Christ say? What did our Lord and Savior say to the Father then?
0: Forgive them.
3: Because he acknowledged that.
0: Yep.
3: Yes. He wasn't talking about the Sadducees and the Pharisees and Pilate. He was talking about the men who had flogged him, scored him, driven nails in his hands, and hung him on a cross. He said, "Forgive them, for they know what they do." Know what they do. All right. So I'm just telling you. Yeah, the police. The police, okay, this cop worship, they're here to protect and serve garbage, okay? They're not, okay? They're there to get a paycheck and do what they're told. So I'm trying to bring this home. I'm trying to bring this home. And so there you have it. You have government. I'm sorry, you have government here. They're showing you what government turns into, what their form of government turns into. It turns into a mob, tyranny, oppression, duress, coercion, and they end up using violence. So
0: come out of her,
3: and this whole system is
0: come out of her.
3: Yeah, this system is in place here right now. For anybody that's little vague on this idea, that whole system is here right now, and they will use some form of controlled operation, a war, some basis for turning the key and using intelligence and AI. And the whole computer network and their laws that Obama passed and Bush passed in order to get what they want, okay? And they're going to do it hand in glove with Israeli technology.
0: Yep.
3: And so, I mean, you know, this thing is coming at you, folks. This thing's coming at you hard and swift. And I'm just going to say it right now. My opinion, Trump's not your friend. Okay. All right. He's not our buddy. I'm not saying Hillary was the way to go. I'm just saying that this cat isn't. You have to get off this. Like Roger likes to use this word dialectic. You have to get off this dialectic train. It's not either or. It's a trap. Get off of the dialectic. You have to get off of this because they play you back and forth.
0: They sure do. You know, if Hillary would have gotten elected, we probably would have had a hell of a lot more people waking up and getting out in the streets than we got right now. Bob, you were trying to say something two or three times. What were you trying to add for us, buddy?
2: Oh, just the comment, you know, Officer Friendly ain't so friendly anymore. I mean, they're trying to paint a happier face on him. But it used to be that the only thing that distinguished him was, you know, a little bit of differentiation in the uniform. But now they look full military. I mean, there's no mistaking them in the donut shop for your neighbor.
0: No, they're not.
2: And they're doing everything they can to make them look or appear, you know, take a cup to lunch or whatever. They do all kinds of stuff to make them appear civically minded. And, of course, in the strictest sense of the word, they are very civilian.
0: Yes.
2: Very much about civil government, not about God's law.
0: Well, you know, as originally the police were to protect and to serve, and now they've gotten to a point where their protection is for the bad guys, and that's who they serve, not us.
2: Well, it comes down to the dialectic again. Peace officer versus law enforcement.
0: Sure.
2: Just no comparison. No comparison.
0: Well, I know that there have been some sheriffs around the country, and the notable one that comes to mind is the guy up in Kentucky who said, we got two officers to control the whole territory. Buy yourself a gun and a big dog that bites.
2: And learn how to use it. Yeah. Well, you got to applaud that kind of common sense.
0: Sure,
2: I mean,
0: do.
2: Is that really a leap?
0: Yeah, well, for the people in Kentucky, it's a blessing. For some of these other creeps around the country, like New Jersey, that just went in and shut down another gun seller over the weekend, it's not good news. And the people that are in those states, New Jersey, New York, Illinois, and California, are moving like crazy. They're having to put a tax in New York that if you change your residence, you get taxed on the way out.
2: That's funny. I mean, when you think about it, because most of the listeners to this call understand that just changing the residency is one thing, but getting rid of the residency entirely, that would lick the prop.
0: Well, this is worth mentioning. It's something that hit me years ago. That for those of you who have filed an affidavit, or those of you who might be considering it with the Secretary of State, what you're really technically doing is changing your residency to heaven. So if anybody asks you where's your residency, say I reside in heaven, because legally and lawfully that's true.
2: Yeah.
3: Right, so you're a sojourner here.
0: Right.
3: So they say, well, you're on sojourn.
2: I'm a poor wayfarer
3: stranger.
0: Well, if anybody ever tries to pin you with that, obviously they don't know. But I think the response is, are you imputing a geographical or a political definition to that term?
2: Yes. And they're going to look at you cross-eyed.
0: Sure, they
2: are. Understand the difference in general terms.
3: Yeah. Well, yeah, and the other response I'm sorry, go ahead.
0: Go ahead, Darryl.
2: Well, I was just going to say, much as Darryl said, you know, they're just functionaries. They're just doing what they're told. They don't need to know.
0: And they don't. I mean, my experience.
3: Somebody is,
0: When they ask you that question and you say no, they don't know. They just know they're supposed to ask you the question and you're supposed to respond, and they go on to the next one. Terrence has joined us. We got the South Florida boys in today, Heavy. How you doing, Terrence? How's Rex?
5: My dad beat me in golf yesterday again.
0: Well,
5: dang it.
0: He probably
5: one of these days I won't shoot his age. When he reaches 110, I'll be shooting his age.
0: He's probably got more chance to practice than you do, Terrence.
5: Yeah, he does. I wanted to ask Daryl, you mentioned Ashkenazi and Talmudic, and I was wondering which one was good and bad, or which one was the Nazi one and which one was the murdered one.
3: This is fantastically obfuscated and distorted. All these words, they have, you're dealing with lawyers, and they have dual meanings. So you can have two Jews with dreadlocks and a hat and the black clothes standing beside each other, saying that they're both talking about the Torah, and one will be referring to the Torah of the first five books of the Old Testament. And the other one will be talking about the oral tradition of Talmud written down in its Torah. So you have to look at it. You have to know enough about these cats to ask or perceive, well, which Torah are you talking about? Okay, so you have literally tens of thousands. The highest concentration of Jews in the world per square mile is in New York City.
0: Yep.
3: Okay. And if you do a little in-depth, take 2 minutes and type into your search engine Jews against Zionism, you'll pull up a whole bunch of videos of the old Torah Jews in New York that will tell you point blank and have massive demonstrations that are never reported about how Israel and the Ashkenazi, Franken Ashkenazis that are running it, are heretics to their religion. Okay.
0: There's another one.
3: And
0: Daryl,
3: so
0: there's another site and group too is called Nutrakarta, Nutrakarta. I believe their website is Nutrakarta.org, and they're of the same cloth.
3: Yeah, and so then, you know, I hate to burden you with this, but then you have Benai Baritz, which is like the Catholic Novus Ordo, and you have Shabbat Lubavitch, and these are basically political terrorist organizations. Down there in the deep Florida South, you have heavy representation of these cats.
0: Yep.
3: So, I mean, it's a burden because you actually have to go put on your hip waders and wade in there with a plunger and try to clear the drain so that you can make sense of this. But you can't really engage other people or them, or even parse what they're saying, unless you have done some of this. Yeah. I'm sorry to say.
0: You got to have the knowledge. It's just like with our political stuff. And how I've been preaching for 7 years, you got to make this information yours. You got to make this information yours. And it's the same with this, because you got to know your enemy as well as you know yourself.
3: Well, when you get your head wrapped around it, like I think most of the people on this listening to this today have over time, and you listen to Mr. Pence's address to AIPAC today, if you want to see a Zionist Gentile Ashkenazi, just watch Mr. Pence. All right, he was writing checks out of the U.S. Treasury that I don't want to contribute to.
0: Yeah.
3: So, well, Mike Pence. Okay, so Mike Pence and Nikki Haley and Donald Trump don't speak for me. They don't speak for me. And this is a part of coming out of her. So if you listen to these people and you think that they speak for you, then stay there. If I mean, it's quite that simple.
2: The sad part is that the young Arab representative from Minneapolis or that general area, I don't remember, actually nailed it perfectly.
0: She sure did.
2: When she said,
3: Omar.
2: When she said, I am being considered un-American for not pledging allegiance to a foreign nation.
0: Yep.
2: And here we have these quote-unquote evangelical Christians standing up and doing, pledging allegiance to a foreign nation.
0: Yep.
2: I think that's called treason.
0: Did you see Pompeo's statement over the weekend?
3: Yeah,
2: I missed it.
0: He thinks that Trump is the Messiah sent to save the Jewish people.
2: Well, I thought they already had Sabbath.
3: Well, this goes directly along with the Southern Baptist Evangelical Pentecostal movement that has been absorbed into John Darbyism and Schofieldism, is the whole rapture and Israel deception is based upon this. This is it's a power play here too of bringing not only the evangelical side of all this political spectrum, but also the liberals in the Democratic Party, and bringing them over into the Republican side of this, who identify with Israel. So they're using this as another way to divide and pull those people out and bring them into the Republican Party. So there's aspects of the Republican platform, if you will, that we go, oh, okay. But you have to look at what the left and right both agree on. They both agree on commerce by war, and that is definitely an Israeli platform.
0: Yep.
3: It's as long as we concede and acquiesce to commerce by war, we will never get off this this merry-go-round.
0: Nope, right? Because they just continue to get more power.
2: Well, and I think unbridled commerce for the sake of economic gain, period. And when you take out any moral let's forget moral. When you take out any Christian perspective to commerce, to economic activity, I think it's going to always devolve to that, too, because it's all about the Benjamins.
0: Well, speaking of that, new headline just popped up on Zero Hedge. This is going to be up your alley, Daryl. Boeing shares dip today as Airbus seals a massive new order from China that may value as much as $18 billion. Now, what we've learned on this Boeing fiasco is the reason that they put that extra 20 feet in there and then went around all the regulatory and the things to get that thing up flying properly is because they were competing with Airbus. Now Airbus gets the $18 billion contract with China.
3: Yeah, well, regrettably, through the history of aviation, all the safety measures that have been put in place from aircraft design, operation, and crew training and maintenance and all based in blood. The only time anything ever happens in aviation historically is when people die, and that's the driver, that's the motivator for it. having flown for a number of different airlines and been involved around different maintenance departments and stuff, a lot of these people at different times have been known to push the limits, and for me myself on several occasions I've had to literally put my career on the line at different times and dig in my heels and look him square in the eye and go, no. Literally stand up, look these people, superiors, straight in the eye and go, no, and then stare. Okay? And be prepared to back it up. All right. And in order to do that, I had to know the information.
0: Yep.
3: This is what it takes, guys. This is what it takes. You know, and there's nobody going to ride in here on a silver, you know, on a high-o silver and do it for you. Trump ain't going to do it for you. Congress ain't going to do it for you. Nobody else is going to do it for you. You have to do this. Regrettably, it's not going to be a class action suit. So what happened with the Boeing situation is that they didn't really violate FAA rules. FAA outsourced and delegated, okay, redelegated its authority internally into Boeing.
0: That's right.
3: For them to do it.
0: That's right.
3: Which is a conflict of interest.
0: Yes, it is.
3: Where you don't have checks and balances. So, the way, this whole systemic pattern of corrupting procedure and operation and checks and balances is systemic throughout almost every aspect of our lives.
0: Yep. And all these institutions, same thing.
3: So,
0: Chuck joined us here, and I want to hear what Chuck has to add. How you doing this morning, man? Sure sorry that Virginia beat y'all so bad last night.
6: That's all right. I kind of expected it. I just want to kind of make a statement and then ask Daryl a question. I've been pretty much, and I learned some more stuff this morning from that video you were talking about. I've been brought up to speed quite a bit, I think, and probably will learn some more as I go through the rest of those Europa videos. But, and watch that one that Greg put out on the PPN forum. I know that the with the infiltration of the Sabbatais and the other Jewish, the Zionist start of it, and then the Zapatians, and they're messing with Germany and trying to taking it down. They eventually did take it down, and so. But we also know there's another side to that history, and that's where does the Jesuits and the Vatican fit into all that, and the Concordat that supposedly hit. I mean, there's pictures of Hitler having signed a Concordat with, or concordant, whatever, however you want to pronounce it, with the Vatican, so with the Pope.
0: Yes.
6: And that,
0: you know why?
6: It's basically,
0: You know why, Chuck? Because they realized that the Bolsheviks were Satanists and that Germany was basically Catholic Christian, and the Pope and Catholicism came to the side of the Germans. That's why they were so tight with Mussolini. Now, that's changed. Interestingly enough, Daryl sent me an email yesterday. He said, run these phrases in a search engine. And I did, and one of the stories that popped up was about the head rabbi in Rome that converted to Catholicism. I couldn't help but laugh.
3: So originally, Theodore Herzl's idea of Zionism was, in his original writings, was to have a mass conversion of Jews who identified as Jews. Which ones? I think they were the Torah Jews, the Old Testament Torah Jews, in a mass conversion into Catholicism. And this would actually be consistent with the fact that a long time ago, you know, the Jesuits pretty much have taken over whatever Roman Catholicism was or people believed it was. They are very much in charge. They are it's the Black Pope.
0: Yep.
3: And so you can't really separate Roman Catholicism and actually Talmudic Judaism, which would be that branch of the Jesuits that infiltrated and has become over generations a deep structure in the Roman Catholic Church. And then when you understand that they really don't have that much difference between them in the fact that they're pagans. Okay, they are the pagans. They have an antichrist perspective on how to you know, apply the word of God. Where was I going with that?
0: Well, don't forget, while you're searching for what you're going to say, let me throw this in, but it's real important. Don't forget, Weishaupt was a defrocked, he was a Jew who was a defrocked Jesuit priest that helped found the Illuminati. You don't think that the Jesuits are involved in this? You're thinking it in very straight.
6: No, I know they are.
3: Yeah.
6: You know, I had made the comment before that the tie that binds Jesuitism, Kabbalah, I mean, the Freemasons and Jewry and the Muslims at the highest level is Kabbalah.
0: Yes, and this came out of that. Another one of these videos I've seen recently, the Kabbalah that they're following was written in the 1500s by a guy, I think, Lucian. They call it the Lucian Kabbalah. And that's what Sabbatai Zevi got turned on to. And that's the root of all this.
6: Daryl.
0: Well, we keep learning, you know, keep learning. And the more we learn, the more pieces get put together, and the more pieces that get put together in the puzzle, the better we understand and the better armored we are.
6: Are we going to go so far, though, as to clear the Catholics of all of the Inquisitions and that they started out on the right foundation to begin with? You know, that's where I'm afraid.
0: You know what?
6: This discovery is going to lead to.
0: That ain't for me to decide. That's up for the big guy to decide what he wants to do with them.
3: Well,
0: I'm just told to come out of her.
3: That's a big question.
0: Of her, and I've tried to come out of every facet of my life from this absolute pile of trash, garbage, liars, thieves, and murderers we're talking about. And the one thing that we can do is file that affidavit with the Secretary of State, because that, just like you standing up in a board meeting, Daryl, and saying no, filing an affidavit with the Secretary of State is speaking truth to power and standing up and saying no.
3: Yeah, well, that's what it ultimately comes down to. You'll be, you know, so listen, guys, if you have to. I don't try to transpose the Word of God. But I do take it and I transpose it into our daily reality. I'm always trying to take the overlay and put it over what's happening in today. And you're literally, when you're spending most of the activities in your worldly life, are eating from the tree of fruit, the tree of knowledge of good and evil. Okay, you're literally eating from it every day, in how the system is set up. You're contracted into eating the fruit, and so you have to you have to wean yourself off of it, and nobody else can do that for you except yourself. And you know, and it's painful, and family members and friends and the world will hate you for it.
0: They will.
3: And so going through all, making the choices that I have actually led me to have more of a capacity to have empathy and compassion for what other people are, why they're afraid to do things or why they can't look at things. It's actually, I actually understand it more.
0: Oh, yeah.
3: I'm not giving them a pass on it. I'm not giving them a pass on the information, but I do have compassion and understand why they would hate me or hate you and maybe even attack me. And so, I mean, really, in some regards, you can't expect them. Why would you expect the mob and the democracy to treat you any better than the mob did Christ?
0: Barabbas.
3: Or any of the apostles.
0: Barabbas.
3: By the way.
0: Barabbas.
3: Why? Well, I mean, they. This is.
0: Well, let me just.
3: I mean, you know, this is such a.
0: We're about
3: such
0: to
3: a
0: get,
3: small group that we can't even agree with other Christians.
0: Well, we're about to run out of time, so let me tell you and reemphasize again why every single one of you means so much to me. Because you just covered it right there, Daryl. Why every single one of you means so much to me. Tomorrow we're going to talk about municipal government and the bottom up. And Daryl's going to contribute, I believe. And we'll look forward to that discussion and whatever else arises twins now and then. And I'll see y'all tomorrow. Good spirited discussion. A lot of good stuff covered today. Have a great day. And try and watch this video. I'll put it up in the show description today. Thanks a lot for everybody that contributed.
3: Okay.
1: Chris will be disciples of Moon.
0: Yes, well, Chris will be stationary tomorrow. We'll no doubt hear more from him. So I'll see y'all then.
1: Indeed.
0: Have a great day. Good luck with your truck,
1: yeah.
0: Chris.
1: No,
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0: USA Radio News, I'm Ron Warner. The FDA is taking steps to prevent potential shortage of neonatal starter nutrition for premature and critically ill newborns. Two outsourcing facilities are shutting down, prompting the agency to temporarily ease regulatory priorities so hospitals can maintain access to intravenous nutrition while longer-term supplies are secured. Gas prices remain high with the long holiday weekend now in the rearview mirror. Alabama resident Ariel Harris says oil companies need to do something about it.
1: They need to lower them. I mean, it's already bad enough that rent and groceries and everything is already unmanageable, let alone the transportation it takes to get there.
0: AAA reports that today's average price for a gallon of regular gray gasoline is $4.15, unchanged from yesterday. Prices at the pump are highest in California, where drivers are paying an average of $5.86 a gallon. OpenAI admits that some of its AI agents escaped from a testing environment and hijacked an obscure German wiki forum. More from Tammy Trujillo.
2: Reuters was first to report that the AI agents turned the wiki forum into a message board for other AI agents. OpenAI knew about the attack weeks ago. Now they're calling for a consistent standard for reporting similar incidents.
0: Today we raise our hand, palm forward and parted fingers, as this is a very important day in the sci-fi world.
3: Today is Star Trek Day, honoring when the first show aired back in 1966. It was a breakthrough as it was a sci-fi show designed for adults. Kirk, Spock, and McCoy led the team. It made the actors household names, even though William Shatner couldn't pull off the Vulcan salute without glue. And for the record, no one ever said, "Beam me up, Scotty." Today, dress up. Consider it a Halloween pregame. Watch a show and learn a little Klingon. Jup. Look it up. I'm Bree Tennis.
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0: Pennsylvania Senator John Fetterman is facing renewed scrutiny after a Wall Street Journal report questioned his engagement with Senate duties. Former staffers cited missed meetings and hearings, while Fetterman calls the report a hit piece built on disgruntled former aides. Rosie O'Donnell's political activism is drawing criticism as she makes a high-profile return to American television.
6: Rosie O'Donnell is returning to the United States after moving to Ireland in 2025, with family and professional opportunities bringing her back. Political commentator Mary Walter commented on Newsmax,
7: "I love that Rosie comes back to the United States for capitalism when she needs money and she can't get it in Ireland."
6: O'Donnell also said she would like to return to The View, although ABC has not formally scheduled her as a guest for its 30th season. Anthony Lucero, USA Radio News.
0: New documents reportedly show that New Yorkers were misled about air quality in Lower Manhattan following the 9/11 terror attacks.
8: The documents will reportedly include tests showing asbestos still in the air 10 months after the 9/11 attacks and as far as half a mile away from ground zero. The New York Times got a hold of these documents ahead of release, and it shows that the city knew about toxic air despite city officials telling New Yorkers the air was safe near ground zero. That could trigger a wave of new lawsuits. The documents may also have information to help those with 9/11-related illnesses. They were only discovered last year in boxes in a city office. In New York, I'm Scott Pringle.
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9: 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I just want to warn you, traffic is tough out there.
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Ladies and gentlemen, it's the Ron Edwards American Experience Talk Show, where our unalienable rights are celebrated. 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

good day, everyone. I'm Ron Edwards. You are listening to the Ron Edwards American Experience. Thanks for joining me from throughout America and around the world. I watched a bit of President Trump's speech today at the event there, honoring those who have, made the ultimate sacrifice, and honoring some of those heroes that are still with us. And it's a pretty good speech. And he also touched on, I guess it was sort of a precursor to what's going to be coming in the Republican midterm convention in Dallas. And so I'm looking forward to seeing that as well. And I looked at some polls. One of the polls says that, there's a huge percentage chance that the Democrats will take the House, and it's 50-50 that they will take the Senate. And I said,

worse than they are now. But the exception may be as far as gas prices, although there was a time when they were higher than they are now under Uncle Joe. But here's the thing. When you're digging out from decades of leftist buildup and influence, from the result of generation after generation of Americans being programmed against all that is good concerning our republic and maintaining our republic and building upon what's good about our republic, it is a miracle that things are going as well as they are. And that there are some things that have been set in motion economically that, if given the chance to continue, they will bear good fruit in the near future. And for one, the tariffs, the lower taxes, et cetera, et cetera, et cetera. Now, there are a few things that the president has been prevented from doing, like more tariffs, and some of his tariffs were blocked, and he had to give refunds and all of that, which I thought was crazy. But these people that have been trying to block the president, especially on his economic policies, to them, it's not about improving the quality of life in our country. It's not about the truth concerning tariffs. Because, see, they can get away with lying and saying, well, these tariffs are unconstitutional or they're illegal, because most Americans don't understand the legality and the worthiness, especially long-term, of something as simple as tariffs. Because, you know, if you don't know, you don't know. And the reason why most Americans do not know is because they're not taught. They don't take the time to research beyond what they are taught or indoctrinated into. And so that makes the job of a good president like Trump and some of the good people that are around him much more difficult. And because Americans are very impatient, especially with people that are in charge that are trying to do the right thing, and to their own detriment, there's a great possibility that Americans may say, you know what, screw it, it's not perfect now, and we're going to go back with the Democrats, despite the fact that now we are watching the worst crew of Democrats in our nation's history. Maybe they're tied with the Democrats who wanted to maintain slavery. And I say that because slavery is a form of oppression, Islamism is a form of oppression, etc., etc., etc. And the Democrat Party is a party of oppression throughout their entire history. Every once in a while, there's a good Democrat that popped up, like William Proxmire of Wisconsin. I think he was in office during the 1960s. Of course, there was John Kennedy, who was not an America hater. But those are few and far between among Democrats. Most Democrats since the 1940s were closet communists. Most of them. Most Americans just didn't know that. And now you have a combination of communism and Islamism threatening the very existence of our nation as we are supposed to know her. And 35% of Americans who are born here who actually agree with the evil. So we have a huge domestic front that we're dealing with of evil, of those who prefer to see our country destroyed and us live in chaos. Then you have the wave of Islamism and, of course, the communists. And what I'm going to tell you here is could be an indicator of where our country is headed. It seems that the Student Senate at Whitman College unanimously rejected a Republican club. Now, for those of you who don't know where Whitman College is, it's in Washington, Walla Walla, Washington, and it promises every student on its

0: campus freedom of expression and association, unless it seems they are Republican, conservative, patriotic, Christian. You know the drill. According to the Foundation for Individual Rights in Education, when members of the Whitman Republican Club applied to become a college-affiliated student organization, they had every reason to expect approval through the same review process as any other group. After all, ideological groups such as Climate Justice Coalition and Planned Parenthood Generational Action have a formal affiliation as well as other socialist-oriented groups. The Student Senate, these indoctrinated little students, however, unanimously rejected their application 25-0. Now, was it something they had done? Nope. Was it something they forgot? Nope. The record points somewhere else. It was what they believe. Immediately before the vote, members of the Associated Students of Whitman College's Senate grilled the club's representatives about their political views, rather than limiting their questions to the club's organization, constitution, or eligibility. Instead of using viewpoint-neutral criteria, senators asked probing ideological questions like, on the 2024 Republican Party platform, subsection 18, what is your club's take? Will you call the Republican Party out for things like this? And President Trump has made life hard for all international students. When you don't get affiliated, what is your plan? At the end of the discussion, one senator made their objection remarkably explicit. You can name yourselves whatever you want, but the language of your Constitution is in direct contrast to our own Constitution. I would suggest that you scrub the title and make it a debate club. The senators didn't identify any problem with the group's application or reason it would not be eligible for recognition despite creating equal and inclusive opportunities to the ASWC's own admission. Now, they told the students to scrap their plans, scrub their name, and make their mission more palatable to the senators reviewing it. And this is something that the leftists do. If you don't agree with them, they basically say, screw you. But we shall continue on the Ron Edwards American Experience.
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0: Trials of the Wicked is the true January 6th story they don't want you to read. 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
1: Welcome back to the Ron Edwards American Experience. We all know how leftists like to, I guess, you know, along with trying to destroy our nation, the economy, our way of life, our liberties, et cetera, et cetera, et cetera, everything good about America. They also like to, you know, kill fun, innocent fun. And if you remember back in 2020 during the Corona China virus situation, the University of Florida, the Gators, you know, they had, you know how different chants from different stadiums around the country they have. And, you know, the Florida Gator is their symbol. And so the fans used to extend their hands out and clap them out like, you know, like an alligator, clapping his mouth open and close. And so during the Corona China virus situation, the university president at the time, Mr. Futch, banned it. And he said, because it was racist, to extend your hands out and clap them like an alligator. And of course, as per usual, leftists come up with these kind of retarded, fun-destroying decrees just to, they're about bringing misery. And so, thank God, and, you know, at least a tiny bit of sanity has returned to the University of Florida. This past Saturday, they brought back the alligator clap. And so, folks, if you want to go to a University of Florida football game, you can clap like an alligator once again, and the leftist will not stop you, because that president, by the way, is all gone. And so sanity has returned at least to one football stadium. The Smithsonian Institute, one of my favorite places on the planet, but not in recent years, because, man, if you've gone there in the last few years, it's awful. Very little information about true American history. For example, when you go walk down one major area, there is Thomas Jefferson's desk, but no information about Thomas Jefferson. Well, they have all this woke stuff all around. I mean, this is just how crazy it's gone. Well, this bit of good news, because of pressure from President Trump, Smithsonian Secretary Lonnie Bunch III has announced that he would be retiring at the end of the war. That's according to the Washington Post. Now, his retirement comes amid pressure from the Trump administration, which has worked to revamp many of the institutions and museums and displays. Last year, the administration notified the Smithsonian that it would review museum exhibits ahead of the 250th anniversary of the United States of America. Now, this initiative aims to ensure alignment with the president's directive to celebrate American exceptionalism, remove divisive partisan narratives, and restore confidence in our shared cultural institutions. Bravo. Bravo, Mr. President. And these are the kinds of things, along with the good economic news and the truth about the Iran situation, these are the kinds of things that the Republicans should be messaging to the American voters. While on one hand, they must continue to alarm American voters about what deep, dark plans that the Democrats, Muslims, communists have and are designing for we the people if they happen to get back in full power. But at the same time, Republicans must do as good a job today as Ronald Reagan did during his day and illustrate fully the positive things that they want to either complete, things that have started, new ideas that they may have on the horizon, and things of that nature. So it's got to be a twofold approach. Yes, continue to remind Americans, because we have too many Americans have very short memories, and they seem to, for some reason, I don't understand it, to be very patient with the most wicked people in politics. Well, you have people like Trump and others who mean well, may not be perfect, but they mean well. Americans are less patient for some reason. And I'm going to speak to something that a lot of people don't want to hear. But the truth is, Americans today are they seem to be a bit weak. And some people call it spoiled or whatever. I don't think you can say spoiled, because after seeing Budapest and coming back and looking at our cities, I don't think we're spoiled. But I think we're kind of weak in our country. We expect to snap our fingers and situations just change. And we seem to ignore the full throttle opposition that the Trump administration and good governorships around the country are having to deal with, whether it's on the federal level with the Trump administration or some of the good governors around the country in the red states. The massive opposition that they are dealing with. And you can have the best laid plans on the planet, but if you are being opposed by a well-oiled machine of evil that has been at this for many, many decades, and they are in opposition of everything good you want to do, of course, your ideas are going to be slowed down. Some things may not even get started. And that's why we need to be much wiser when it comes to voting. Because let's say if some of the things that Trump wants to do by the end of his administration, some of these things are only half completed. Then we have to figure out, oh boy, who best among the Republicans are most able or most willing to carry on the good initiatives of the Trump administration. At the same time, we have to put on the cap of common sense and understand that we have to make sure that every Democrat you can find must not be voted for, must be defeated. And then let us turn around and fight amongst us Republicans and conservatives. See, there's two groups of people on the right. You have the Republicans and the other group, the conservatives, which actually I'm more affiliated with than the actual just the statist Republican Party. Because there are many Republicans like John Thune and Massey and Murkowski and Collins and several others who would rather, come across as, yes, they're better than Democrats, but in so many key issues, they will throw a monkey in the wrench so the Democrats can get a majority or keep the fight on so that the good things that are proposed by the Trump administration cannot get fully deployed. And so that's, these are the kinds of things that we have to deal with. And rather than looking at the Trump administration in a way that makes many Republicans say, you know what, maybe we should go the other way. That's retarded. Because while there are disappointments on the Republican side, it would be total disaster and destruction, because the Democrats have said if they get back in power, they are really coming with fangs gaping after we the people. That what went on under Uncle Joe Biden was nothing compared to what they have planned against this nation if they get back in power. They've already said that they will reopen the borders. They already said that they will increase taxes to a new record high. They already said that they will return to preferential treatment for illegal border crossers and make Americans second-class citizens again. They already said that they would allow for another Fauci-type situation to arise, where we could have another made-up trauma and try to force people back behind masks and everything like that. These people want to destroy us. And I don't understand why Americans lose their focus, because all they have to do is, okay, let's look at Seattle, Washington. One time, one of the most beautiful cities in the world. At one time, it was a city that I wanted to live in. Not just because of the beautiful city, but because of where it is. The natural beauty, the nearby mountains, the hilliness of some parts of that city. Same thing about San Francisco. There were so many cities at one time that, boy, I'd look at them and say, oh, boy, oh, boy.
2: This is Tom Caldwell, innocent January 6th defendant and proud Navy veteran. 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America.

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1: Breaking news this hour at Town Hall. I'm Bob Agnew in Washington. Iranian drivers who use a lot of gasoline are now paying double, partly in thanks to U.S. sanctions.
2: Iranian drivers who go over their monthly quota of 29 gallons of gasoline per month, that's 110 liters, must now pay twice as much as they had been paying since December. In the government's announcement, it didn't say that it's because of the war, just that it's because of the current situation. At a gas station in Tehran, customer Varghese Yadigarian says, by international standards, gasoline is still very cheap in Iran, and he says the price probably does need to go up. But he says given how little people earn, any price increase would put even more pressure on ordinary citizens. I'm Donna Warder.
1: The investigation into Sunday's crash of an Amazon cargo jet at Miami International Airport that killed five people continues.
2: National Transportation Safety Board Chairwoman Jennifer Homendy says the Amazon cargo jet that barreled off a runway Sunday at Miami International Airport tore apart a van with seven people inside. They worked for a cleaning service contracting with an airline. Five of them were killed.
3: The aircraft then traveled through a perimeter fence and impacted a Toyota Corolla LE and then continued into the grass and impacted another fence line.
2: Homendy says the flight data and cockpit voice recorders have been recovered and will be analyzed at the NTSB.
1: Bodies of four family members recovered after the crash of a small plane near the Bahamas have been recovered. All four bodies were found dead after relatives launched their own search effort. A family member says relatives on boats later recovered those bodies. On Wall Street, a mixed bag. The Dow is down close to 600 points. The Nasdaq is up by about six. You'll find more on these stories at townhall.com.
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7: 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And don't allow life's trials to get you down, and manage stress to preserve your good health. 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I'm Ron Edwards.
8: 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Former Sheriff Richard Mack recounts in his book, The Proper Role of Law Enforcement, how he came to realize while working as a beat cop how wrong the all-too-common orientation of police officers is when they think of their job as being to write tickets and arrest people. 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

0: the Ron Edwards American Experience, a charter member of the emerging new mainstream media.
1: And we're back. Yep, this is the Ron Edwards American Experience. And, things sometimes remain the same, even though they should have been cleaned up. Ads featuring real children's faces in sexual AI videos continue in Meta's platforms. Now, researchers say that more than 250 ads containing AI-generated child sexual abuse material have appeared on Meta's platforms, including Facebook and Instagram, since early this past August, weeks after the company removed dozens of similar ads following reporting from Wired. Wired reports that the nonprofit Tech Transparency Project says that in early August, Meta deleted roughly 53 ads across Facebook, Instagram, and Threads that contained child sexual abuse material, telling the outlet at the time that most of the abusive ads predated the rollout of the new AI tools designed to better detect and block harmful content. Now the same watchdog group says that ads containing sexual imagery of children are back, some of which are identical to those previously removed. The problem didn't stop there. Researchers say that Meta has published more than 350 abusive video ads since the end of last year. Many link to so-called nudification apps tied to Chinese developers. Not surprised there. Unlike the initial batch of 53 ads, the new ones used images of real children, not stock or generic photos. One ad used an official photograph of minors from a European royal family, transformed into a video depicting a graphic sexual act. Researchers declined to name the royal in order to protect the victim. Now, researchers identified the real-world identities of four minors used in the ads, according to TTP. Now, whose director is Katie Patel, and three of the four are from the United States. And it goes on and on and on and on and on. Now, you know, and I know, and we know together, that if Meta really wanted to get rid of those things, they could get rid of them just as quick as I just snapped my fingers. It's not a problem to delete things. These people, and I'm looking at Mark Zuckerberg right here, are full of it. And you know what they're full of. See, these are the kinds of people, and if you think it's bad now, think of how much freedom they could get away with as far as these kinds of activities if the Democrats take back in control. Because the Democrats are basically totally immoral, especially when it comes to children. Remember, let's not forget, it is the Democrats that wanted to, that did, in fact, promote and push for the murdering of babies right after birth. So, be wise as you go to your midterms in your various states. And while you might not be enthralled with the progress of the Trump administration and some of the governors around the country, think of how much worse it will be if there are no more conservatives and Republicans in office and they're replaced as far as, you know, influenced by the Democrats. Folk singer Art Garfunkel, remember Simon and Garfunkel? Well, Art, Mr. Garfunkel, he says he's going to leave. He's thinking about leaving the United States because he can't stand President Trump. Didn't Rosie O'Donnell say that? And she did leave and came back. Didn't Ellen Degenerate say that? She did leave and came back. Why is it that these people, George Clooney, left with his wife, bought a beautiful home in France, but came back? I wish these people would leave and stay gone. Because if they don't like the possibility that the United States will be renewed, and that we will succeed in thwarting the influence of Islam and communism and leftist Democrats. If they don't like that, they should go to a country that fits their philosophical base and leave us alone. I don't know. It's a matter of principle. And some of them have left, but they come back. Why did they come back? I think the reason why they come back, because they want to be a part of the election process. They want to help destroy this country. Rather than go away and live their lives as they see fit, they want to come back, or in the case of Art Garfunkel, if he doesn't leave, and they're about destroying the country. Because they've seen the same things you and I have seen. They saw the results of the open borders. They saw the results of tens of thousands of illegals being brought into hotels in New York City and other great cities across the country, displacing tourists, neighborhoods being ruined beyond repair in places like Los Angeles, California, because illegals have more rights under those governments than those who were born in California, have been successful and pay taxes. Yeah. And this is yet another reason why I keep saying that we, the people who care about this republic, who love our families, who love God, have to come together. We have to put you know, our differences aside. PG time is over. The leftists are playing for keeps. They are not playing. And our side has to stop playing tiddlywinks. You know, they're like seal pups going against orcas. Even though our side has the better ideas, some of us know the God who shed his grace upon this country. We have all the good stuff. But it has been, over the years, such an insult to common sense that our side has chosen weakness over victory, time and time again. We've had rare victories when Ronald Reagan was in office. Then comes along Trump. And between was a bunch of bull capital S with a hit. Some of us were fooled by George W. Bush, who tried to come across or act like he was this born again, that he was different than his dad and different than his grandpa, Prescott Bush, who was an awful, dreadful human being. But yeah, people have to really want good. And we're really going to find out. As Moses said, who's on this side and who's on the other? And we're going to find out big time. Nike, you know, the famous swoosh emblem sports franchise. Well, they were famously kicked out of the S&P Top 100 as stocks crashed on dismal sales. Now, they may get a bit of a boost because of a new release of Caitlin Clark's materials, shoes or whatever. And so, yeah, that may be an economic savior for them. But when they link up with people like, with no good nicks, like Colin Kaepernick, who knelt for the national anthem for the first time a decade ago, Nike rushed to embrace him then and has been paying a big heaping price ever since. Albeit with a brief spike in 2021, signified by plunging profits and a stock crash of 78% since that little high. And it seems that in many cases, with leftists at the helm, they would rather kill a company than, and by appeasing the evil, than saying, hey, you know, this is about business, going along and just producing good products and making your money. It was Michael Jordan who famously said years ago when he was approached, because, you know, when you're black, everyone expects you to be a dumb Democrat, right? Anyway, I'll return with more after this.
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Welcome back, my friends, to the final segment of the Ron Edwards American Experience for today. Treasury Secretary Scott Bessent says that the state of the economy is very good. And if you look at the fact that over 160,000 new jobs were created, in fact, the exact number is 162,000, nearly three times the roughly 55,000 expected by most economists. And I'll go out on a limb and say that most of those economists had hoped it would only be about 55,000 new jobs, maybe even less. Because many of them, they're the stodgy types, you know, the Wall Street Journal types, who have kind of walked away from their one-time conservative leanings and are wallowing in their hatred of Donald Trump. See, because there's one thing that sets Donald Trump apart from the one-time conservative Wall Street Journal, for example, is that even though the Wall Street Journal used to be conservative, and even when it was conservative, many of them of the Wall Street Journal are globalist, were and still are globalist, even though they're now more liberal. And Donald Trump is not a globalist. That's the one thing that separates these people. And they have this blind hatred against President Trump over that one issue. It's pretty sad when you think that, in my humble opinion, this is just coming from me, I think it's retarded to grow up in the United States of America and prefer the globe, you know, some international entity ruling over you rather than your own government. We have enough problems with our own government. Can you imagine us being governed by the United Nations, which is dominated in philosophy by the Islamists and the Chinese? I mean, these people are so illogical and so twisted in their thinking. Oh, he's not one of us, so forget it. He could do no good even when he's doing good. And so they portray in the Wall Street Journal negativity and exaggerate the negativity. And where there are real problems during this Trump regime, they should be pointing the fingers at the causes of those real problems. For example, our record, now it's almost $41 trillion in debt. Well, the president is not directly responsible for that. I think he should be speaking more vociferously against the debt. However, it is the duty of the rarely do anything Congress. They're the ones who are supposed to oversee the money. They're the ones. They're the ones who control the purse strings, the spending, etc., etc., etc. And by the way, speaking of spending, remember those Doge cuts, $9 billion to $10 billion in savings? Well, just found out today, looks like those savings will not be kicking in. The swamp hands have gotten in there, and I guess they've blocked the efforts to reduce the spending in that neck of the woods. Of course, you know, a lot of people are not reporting on that either. And so this is all just crazy work. And if the Republicans do lose the midterms, it won't because of the actuality of facts. It will be because, one, the liars, and number two, the Republicans' low amount of talent when it comes to communicating ideas. You know, Americans have to be dazzled, have to be bedazzled and entertained. And so that is why people like Mamdani and El Said, you know, Mamdani won and El Said looks like they think he's going to win over Mike Rogers because, you know, you look at his commercials, they're more dazzling. Da-da-da-da-da-da-da. They're entertaining. Everyone likes to be entertained. Ra-da-da-da-da-da-da-da. So because of that factor, and when he speaks, when his mouth opens, he's lying. But the people don't care. Democrats can lie, screw you over, make you take the jab,
the people you know that took the jab can die, and people still turn around and say, you know what, I think I'll go back to the back end of the golden donkey. Crazy work. This is crazy stuff, my friends. All you have to do is look at any average American city that has been under Democrat rule for 30, 40 years. If you want to see the end result of communism, all you have to do is look at an American city. Do you want to go there? Do you want your town to go there? All you have to do is look at Springfield, Ohio, once in a very idyllic, cute little community. Now it's a trash heap because it's filled with Haitians, uncivilized Haitians, Haitian hyenas. Yep. Is that what you want for all of America? Do you want your neighborhood to be turned into an asshole? If you don't, I suggest you don't go Democrat and we start really putting our feet in the backsides of these Republicans and get them to do what they know that they should be doing. That's what you do. You don't go for the worst. You help what is better to improve and build upon what's good. And think about this. If you have children, if you have grandchildren, you care about them? You want them to have a decent life? You want to have them to have at least a chance at a more decent life? Or do you want 2020 all over again, but 10 times as bad? All because you may not like Trump. I mean, that's like a child, like a little child willing to throw the whole baby out with the bathwater. You know, you got a baby, you give the baby a bath, the water's dirty, you say, ick, and you don't like it, and you throw the baby out too with the bathwater because the baby was dirty. And this is how many Americans are approaching the midterms. So under the Uncle Joe Biden administration, we lost 200,000 jobs, manufacturing jobs. Now we're gaining them back gradually, and there's going to be a whole lot more if Trump is allowed to continue with his economic policies. Right now, there's a lot of construction work going on. But for example, in Charleston, South Carolina, if I'm correct, if memory serves me correct, it's in one of the Carolinas, you've got a huge Boeing manufacturing plant being built because they're going to double the manufacturing pace of Dreamliner aircraft. That's just one company. America's number three in steel production in the world, and it could be number two by next year. So there needs to be patience. There needs to be a logical way of looking at things. No, they're not perfect. In some ways, it's still not even good. But it's better than it will be if the Democrats take over, and it's better than it was under Uncle Joe Biden's administration. So, it comes down to what you want. I suggest you choose the better of the two and build upon that. Not act like a spoiled brat and say, oh, well, Trump wasn't perfect, and throw it all away. Because between you, me, and the fence post, that would be retarded. Well, my good friends, thank you so much for tuning in once again. And as I always say at this time, remember to pray for your nation, your family, your friends, and even your enemies that they get it right before it's too late. And don't forget to treat others the same way you want to be treated. I'm Ron Edwards reminding you to come back and join me again tomorrow. Until next time, I'm Ron Edwards. Excelsior!

0: USA Radio News, I'm Ron Warner. Oil prices hit a six-week high Labor Day. Brent crude oil futures surged to nearly $98 a barrel Monday after the U.S. and Iran traded strikes over the weekend.
1: That's the highest level the international oil benchmark has climbed since late July. West Texas Intermediate briefly topped $93 a barrel Monday as tensions flared in the Middle East. The Financial Times reported an attack on the huge Saudi Aramco oil facilities in the southern port city of Jizan Monday, adding to the upward pressure on prices. John Summers, USA Radio News.
0: A steel beam from the World Trade Center is set to go on display at the White House today as the nation prepares to mark the 25th anniversary of the 9/11 terror attacks. Mark Mayfield has more.
2: The Tunnel to Towers Steel Across America tour is bringing the 16,000-pound beam to the Ellipse. President Trump is expected to deliver remarks.
0: A new class-action lawsuit accuses Amazon of punishing pregnant workers.
3: Pregnant workers say Amazon put productivity ahead of their health. That's the claim at the center of a new nationwide class-action lawsuit filed Tuesday. The suit alleges the company punished employees for taking pregnancy-related breaks and accommodations guaranteed under federal protections. The case could impact workers at Amazon facilities across the country. I'm Monica Nelson.
0: Americans are apparently not happy with the education system these days. Rory O'Neill reports.
4: Satisfaction in a K-12 education in the U.S. is down to 32%, a record low in the 27-year history of the Gallup survey on the issue. Satisfaction averaged 44% since 1999, peaking at 53% in 2004. Schools received their highest marks for preparing students to adapt to new technologies, their lowest marks for developing skills in critical thinking or problem solving.
0: From America's News Network, USA Radio News.
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0: Lineage Logistics says the full cleanup of the food waste at the massive warehouse site in Boyle Heights is complete. Tammy Trujillo reports.
6: The announcement comes not long after it finished removing millions of pounds of rotted food from the facility. The cold food storage warehouse was damaged in a major fire in mid-June. That led to a series of public health issues, including air pollution, rats, and flies. The South Coast Air Quality Management District gave the company until Saturday to finish the work. The company says in less than 2 months, it removed more than 89 million pounds of food waste, safely demolished the fire-damaged structure, and completed full power washing and disinfection under the supervision of more than 20 local, state, and federal agencies. Lineage says the cleanup and remediation efforts have cost more than $100 million.
0: With children back in school now, health officials say it's the start of respiratory virus season. Scott Pringle reports.
7: Amy Pridemore at Auburn University's College of Nursing says expect a wave of sickness from children who are back in the classroom.
8: When you put all of these children that carry germs in one room, and they are all still developing their immune systems, and so the younger they are, the more likely they are to get sick because they don't have that strong immune system yet.
7: She recommends taking a home flu or COVID-19 test if your child feels ill and recommends the flu vaccine. To lower the chances of your child getting sick, Pridemore recommends frequent hand washing, avoid sharing drinks, and disinfecting high-touch surfaces often.
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11: What do we expect from the upcoming Apple launch? Hunter Biden spins laptop cryptocurrency strange stuff. We got trials going on, clickworms going on, and U.S. and China, they're going to get together and have a safety talk. Are you kidding me right now? Happy to have you along, my fellow Americans. I'm Sam Bushman. This is Interesting Tech News the networks refuse to use. And today I've got Lance Migliaccio with me. He does a broadcast in the political world called The Big MIG, if you don't know, folks. And The Big MIG is a talk show online. It's radio, it's TV. They're all over the place. TheBigMIG.com is where you can learn more about that show. And he's a pretty technical guy in many interesting ways as well. He doesn't make a living in tech, but he happens to be quite technical. Lance, welcome, sir.
12: Hey, good morning, Sam. Happy to be here. Excited as always, of course. Love the Liberty Roundtable listeners. So ready to rise and grind, baby. Let's do what we do.
11: All right. So there's an upcoming Apple launch tomorrow. It's been celebrated as the September 9th launch this year. It's usually in early September every year. A lot of companies are trying to steal the thunder from Apple. And so we're kind of wondering what we expect from this Apple launch. There's a couple of companies, and I don't even know how to pronounce their names because they're Chinese. One of these things, anyway, Huawei or whatever they do, they're basically cell companies. And they're not that popular in America unless you want super cheap phones. But these phones are releasing their foldable phones right before Apple releases its foldable phone. Now, I think the Android folks kind of beat everybody to the market with their foldable. But it's interesting because we used to have, you know, clamshell kind of flip phones that were just, you know, one side was the keyboard, the other side was the screen. Now, these are different than that, obviously, but it's really back to the same concept. What goes around comes around, huh, Lance?
12: Yeah, I'm expecting high price

0: Wow, is that all?
1: You're going to throw
0: I
1: down
0: guess you
1: and
0: could
1: get
0: take
1: one
0: out
1: of those?
0: a second mortgage, Sam, and get yourself, you know, for you with your family and all the grandkids. Listen, take out a second mortgage and get everybody
1: buy everyone
0: an iPhone.
1: That's right. Kids, I mean, grandkids.
0: That's what grandpas do, buddy.
1: All 26 of us could go ahead and just do it. 26 times 2,500.
0: Listen,
1: it's all it takes.
0: It's no step for a stepper.
1: What is that? 26 times 2,500.
0: Well, every 10 would cost you 25,000. So you're at 50 plus the other.
1: You're almost 60 grand.
0: It's only like, I think it's over 60, isn't it? 25.
1: It's probably 70 grand.
0: Yeah. I mean, listen, no big deal, dude. You know what I mean? Just tell him it's an early Christmas present. Forget it. Don't even tell him it's an early Christmas present. Just get it for him because you're a good man.
1: It's only 65 grand. It's no problem.
0: Wait, and also don't forget to get for your staff. You can't let the staff down.
1: Oh, good point. All right. And then I need accessories because there's probably a new cord for this thing.
0: Listen, don't you get the accessories. Get I mean, load them up. You can get the iPhone watches to go because there's a new iteration of the watch. So you got to get the watch to go with the new $2,500 flip phone. Maybe that puts you like what?
1: All right. I'm at 100 grand. I'm at a cool 100.
0: Big deal, bro.
1: Nothing. Got you. It is just insane. Anyway, this how do you pronounce this company? It's Highway or H?
0: Yeah, I think it's Huawei. Isn't it pronounced
1: Huawei?
0: I don't know.
1: It's not Hawaii. It's just Huawei.
0: Oh, no.
1: All right.
0: Hawaii.
1: Anyway, they are now, I guess, on trial in New York as well while they're releasing their flip phone in America. So it's all things China. They call it a telecommunications giant for the Chinese. And I guess they're experiencing what's called criminal racketeering. Trade secret violations, trade secret theft, you know, all this stuff. And of course they deny the allegations, and I'm kind of thinking, whatever happened with TikTok? You know, do we ever resolve that satisfactorily?
0: No.
1: Or do we just rape their company, steal half of it and say we own part of it, and now it's all cool, it's all okay? Why don't we just do that to this Chinese company? Just forget about their racketeering and all that kind of stuff. Just throw down. Just to say we own part of it too. We're part of the racketeering.
0: You know, I don't know. I'm still not happy with TikTok. It's supposed to be American owned. They were supposed to clean up a lot of the garbage on there, but I don't see that. I don't know if you do, but I'm uncomfortable with the fact that I feel like they're still grooming our kids. Yeah. You know?
1: Well, that's what they're supposed to do, though, aren't they? I mean, we never decided we were going to stop Jeffrey Epstein, so maybe Jeffrey Epstein's involved.
0: I mean, maybe. Listen, we can't get the Epstein list. No, don't ask. Sam, don't ask about the Epstein list. Come on, man. You're not supposed to bring up Epstein.
1: Yeah, am I some kind of a Democrat plant or something?
0: No, that's the administration policy. We're not supposed to talk about Epstein. That's old news. Forget about it. Who cares about the trafficking or the
1: Yeah, but what if he's victims? Trafficking still? What if he's still alive? What if he's like in L.A. in a rock band by night, trafficker by day?
0: Okay, you want me to go conspiracy theory here?
1: Yeah, let's go.
0: Okay. I don't believe he's dead. I have a friend that does facial recognition for a bunch of countries. He's a government contractor, but he does high-end facial recognition. And he took all the Epstein photos of him on the dock. First of all, let's talk about BLP policy. They don't take dead bodies out on the dock in the open. They're zipped up in a body bag. Why?
1: Yeah, because otherwise there could be all kinds of illnesses and stuff like that.
0: They're zipped up in a body bag. The policy is, and I've seen the BOP policy on this, that they take them down to the infirmary. They determine the cause of death if it's got anything to do with a homicide or something from the prison. If not, they're zipped up in a body bag, and the mortuaries or the local morticians called or the local hospital, and they transfer to that because they don't have a full medical facility on site in these places. They don't have hospital. So, and if there is anything else that needs to be invested, they do it. They do not bring them out on the loading dock, pause to have a cigarette, especially with a high-profile victim.
1: Lance.
0: And have the face uncovered to take photos. So that's number one. Number two, my friend ran his face through AI. He used as many data points as he could possibly get and as many images that were available. And he took original images. And then he took original images of known actual Jeffrey Epstein. And he had a multi-data point set of comparison. And understand, this is the same AI technology, facial recognition technology, that major countries around the world use.
1: And there's it's kind of your flock cameras and stuff. That kind, you know?
0: Okay, and this is the kind of stuff they use in their diplomatic facilities in their, all over the world.
1: Yep.
0: And it absolutely confirmed that was not Jeffrey Epstein on the dock.

0: There you go.
1: So I don't believe it's him. I think he's lounging around somewhere. I think he's got too much dirt on people. I mean, his whole operation was blackmail and compromising people and insider information.
0: And let me tell you why I know.
1: I don't think he ever made a legitimate dollar, Sam. I think everything was based a tip, taking over a company, hijacking it like he did Victoria's Secret, draining the company, much like a hedge fund operator would do. This guy was nefarious, and I don't believe he's dead.
0: Well, and I'll tell you something else. Most people, if they're smart in that kind of underling world, whatever you want to call it, right? They're smart enough to say, hey, if you take me out, I have got auto things that will release. So you take me out and things are going to happen that are already set in motion upon my death that you won't be able to control. Aren't people in the underworld that are very savvy and very capable and very, if you're going to blackmail everybody under the sun, you better have a plan in case something doesn't go your way, right? And if it goes completely south, you're going to have a, hey, you guys take me out, I got a life insurance policy, so to speak. And I'm telling you right now that you guys take me out and you don't know what's going to trigger. There's going to be so many things that are going to implicate every one of you to where you, am I crazy or is that reality?
1: No, that is reality. And it's standard operating protocol in the intelligence world when you're compromising and blackmailing people. Of course, we know he was directly connected in supplying information to the FBI, to the CIA, to the Mossad. All the technology, all the surveillance technology in the New York Brownstone, the West Palm Beach property, the New Mexico property, and Lolita Island was Israeli-based surveillance technology.
0: So you think you can just take out Epstein and say he committed suicide or whatever, and then you think you can just put Ghislaine in a kind of a prison camp, just, you know, hang out low-level, have a good-time prison, and then no one else will talk or nothing else will happen or no repercussions anywhere? How naive do they really think we are?
1: Well, I mean, the dead man's switch is a standard operating protocol. It wouldn't. Sure. I would believe in Epstein's position when you're dealing with multi-governments, right, and you're dealing with intelligence.
0: Oh, yeah, blackmail everywhere.
1: I would think a dead man's switch is standard protocol. Now, I've heard many stories that Maxwell had drives backed up of all that information. And what I think is curious is that nobody has ever talked about those drives. When they went and interviewed Maxwell, we really don't know totally what was discussed. She's never been brought from her prison camp to testify in front of Congress. She seems to know where all the bodies are buried, and yet nobody wants to talk about Maxwell.
0: And no one nobody wants to talk really, about Epstein. Really wanting to dig on that. I mean, even Massey and others, I don't really hear saying we got to get, you know, Maxwell under oath and stuff.
1: You know, listen. It is when you have somebody, a high level person that's been taken down in an operation. Of course, she's the only trafficker convicted with no victims, right? And no Johns, right? She's the only trafficker that's ever been committed, convicted in history. And then, you know, she knows where all the bodies are buried. Why aren't we getting to the bottom of it? I think there's high level people. I think they've gotten to Donald Trump and the administration. When I say high-level people, I mean people that are very financially well-off that participated in the Epstein debauchery. And I think they've been big funders of the GOP, of the Democrats, and they have influence from behind the scenes. Oh, my gosh, don't let this come out. Please don't let this come out. You know, who knows? I wouldn't be able to fund you guys anymore. Because we've heard the stories. And, there's smoke, there's fire. Let's just say that only 30% of the stories are true, Sam. Don't those victims deserve accountability? Don't they deserve equity?
0: Well, of course. And don't we deserve to find out if this somehow continues? When a crime boss gets taken out, forget the dead man switch and all that kind of stuff. When somebody goes, even if it's a gang leader or a mafia leader or a cartel leader, no doubt there's people in line to fill that vacuum. And we're supposed to believe that in the Jeffrey Epstein scenario, nothing filled that vacuum either. I mean, you just took down Jeff and the whole thing is just basically
1: dead. It just dead stopped. And, you know, can you imagine how valuable that information was? And look at Diddy. Diddy took a page out of the Epstein manual. He was doing it. That thing's gotten quiet, the Diddy case. We know there was all kinds of celebrities involved. We've seen the Lolita Express list. I'm tired of it. I'm tired of the lack of transparency. I voted for transparency, accountability, and consequences. And so far, I've gotten Egg Foo Young.
0: Amen to that. All right, Hunter Biden's in the news. You know, he was disgraced. But now he's coming back with an interesting vengeance. He's been on many different shows with even some conservatives, strange people to say the least. Oh, what's her name that criticizes Charlie Kirk?
1: Candace Owens.
0: Candace Owens has had him on, I think, and stuff like this. If I'm
1: Sean Ryan had him on, another big
0: show. Many people. Hunter Biden spins laptop scandal into cryptocurrency. What do they call this thing? Dollar laptop mega coin is now what it's called.
1: Yeah, it's a meme coin.
0: Okay, there you go.
1: Yeah, he's meme coining, probably pump funding it, trying to get in on the meme coin craze, you know. But, you know, look, does that surprise you? I mean, he's our next president.
0: Wow, him and AOC?
1: Yeah, I think it's a dual ticket. You know, maybe he's threatening us. He's threatening us with running for president, you know.
0: What do you think? You know, I mean, he's a little older than AOC, but that's all right.
1: I mean, listen, he's got what you need. He's got sex, drugs, crimes. I mean, it seems he seems like presidential material to me, because that seems to be what we install in our executive branch.
0: So far, it kind of pales in comparison to his dad, but he's getting there.
1: But listen, he knows how to grift. I mean, he's done the grift. He's got Burisma under his belt. I think he's got the experience. He's got the knowledge. He's brought cocaine to the White House. I mean, this is a perfect candidate. I think they should definitely run with him, because that's what I want to see. I want to see more installed puppets.
0: There you go. Yeah, absolutely. Biden set, they say, to capitalize on the controversy surrounding his infamous laptop. And so it's a new cryptocurrency that y'all can get in on. So, you know, you thought Bitcoin was the deal. This thing's called what? Dollar laptop? Is that how you call it? Or did you just say laptop?
1: Laptop. Yeah.
0: Okay. So it's just called
1: laptop. Well, I don't know. He might have used the dollar sign knowing the Bidens. I mean, they love their grift and their cash.
0: That's kind of why I wonder. You can't just say laptop without a dollar sign showing how you're getting rich and laughing at everybody else. It's kind of a lot of these elites, they love to do this like symbolism in your face stuff.
1: Yeah.
0: And that's why the dollar's got to kind of be there. You know what I'm talking about?
1: Yeah, I do know exactly what you're talking about. I'm covering a story on our regular show day about how that operates and how the media is part of it.
0: Now, the interesting thing is that people who have lost money in the, quote, Trump crypto plans are kind of involved in partnering with or funders or I don't know what you call it, investors in this thing. And they say the initial offering on Coinbase, they're going to have, what, a billion tokens with special details to them? Special conditions tied to political milestones and upcoming political events and everything else. See, they're doing what you're saying. He's not gearing up for president just yet. But they say, hey, while these coins are, notoriously volatile and speculative and everything else, hey, this is unprecedented when it's basically Hunter.
1: Listen, if it's got the Biden name attached to it, empty your 401k, empty your IRA, go laptop meme coin.
0: There you go. Are you getting in on this one?
1: Oh, there's no doubt. I'm actually auctioning off my dogs later today, and I'm going to sell everything in my house because I trust the Bidens to do the right thing. I don't think anybody's going to get rug pulled. I don't think anybody will get butchered on this scheme. I think it's time to go all in on the Bidens because, listen, if they're not going to face accountability, who's to say he won't be the next president?
0: Well, and who's also to say that if he isn't going to have accountability for criminal acts, then he probably has special privilege on the other side of that, pardon the pun, coin, right?
1: Listen, absolutely. The only people that face criminal action here from the Department of Justice are the American people. If you're a government employee, and that's probably the mistake I've made in my past, I don't know why I didn't become a government employee. I'm thinking about it now because I can commit insider trading. I can come out with meme coins that are attached to a laptop just full of nonstop criminal activity. You know, I mean, listen, laundering, you know, grift, stealing, scamming. I mean, it's all on the table and it's all legal. Run for Congress, Sam. That's what I say.
0: You can go into the office, poor as a church mouse or a bartender. You can just come out, buddy, rock star of the world, wealthy as all get out and above reproach, my friend.
1: Hey, I've always wanted to go to the Met Gala. Don't you want to go with a free ticket? I mean, I'm thinking about wearing a diaper if I go to the Met Gala as my costume. I wear a diaper.
0: I'll tell you what, though. Don't worry. Because U.S. and China are preparing for what they call AI safety talks, Lance.
1: Yeah. So
0: American and Chinese experts, they're going to go ahead and meet in September. And they're working on AI safety risks, creating a rare channel for cooperation. They say, now, do you trust a meeting with the Chinese and saying, listen, we want to make sure that AI is fair?
1: You know, it's interesting. You know, when it comes to international diplomacy, I've said it before. I've always thought that we've got an incredible moment because, of course, Donald Trump, and Putin, and even the North Korean leader have a dialogue that almost no president's ever had. I think you could make headway with those two countries. I think you could make headway with North Korea and Russia. I don't know that it's possible to make headway with China. If you've ever read Book of Mao, I don't think it's a possibility. As much as I wish we could put all this, military action down and stop it, I don't think that'll ever stop with China. I don't think it's possible because I think their whole society is based on the Red Book of Mao, and you have to really understand that book to realize. So I don't think it's possible.
0: And it's based on the idea that we'll fund their hostile military expansion, and whether it be, virtual cyber warfare or whatever else, or space warfare or high tech or AI warfare. They don't care what element it relates to. They are mocking us till the cows come home as we fund their agenda. We've also got AI getting into Congress, though. So crypto and AI dominance, says the headline. Industries propel over 1/6 of Congress into power with mega donations. They say during the pivotal midterms 2026, crypto and AI interests emerge as, quote, colossal political influencers. And they say, hey, they're spending millions and millions of dollars. And crypto firms alone contributed a staggering $189 million in support of candidates, favoring the pro-industry stance. And they call it Market Clarity's Act or whatever else. This is all, based on some research that Politico did. And major, organizations like Coinbase. And anyway, they're spending through super PACs. And there's individuals involved. But of course, if they fund it through the PACs, they can donate as much as they want. If you're not smart enough to invest in a PAC, then you can only donate a certain amount. They just simply want fair legislative environments for their digital worlds. Nearly 90% of the supported candidates, Lance, secured, quote, primary victories already based on this money. And they say this will change the American geopolitical canvas like nobody's business. Now, Trump and company have made a lot of their money in this crypto world. They're putting $10 million to make sure that Ken Paxton's going to be okay in Texas right now via MAGA Inc. So,
1: big
0: changes, buddy.
1: The manipulation of our executive branch, I've said it before, I'll say it again. It's time for the NASCAR jackets. If you get money, and I think there ought to be if I was president, I'd make them do an executive order that when they get ready to make a statement in Congress, because, we have the speech and debate clause, and even as much as you wish that was a good thing, I'm not very fond of the speech and debate clause because it actually allows Congress to lie directly why they're...
0: They can say whatever they want to and have no accountability.
1: No accountability. Which most people don't know that. They think when they're talking in Congress and they've got the big high ceilings and you're in Congress, if they're in Congress, they're telling us the truth. Truthfully, if their lips are moving, they're lying. But I want something else. I want just like what the FCC, the FTC require of us. If we have a sponsor, we have to make it clear that it's a sponsor for our show, right? If we're receiving any kind of capitalization or anything in trade or in kind, we have to declare that. If we don't declare it, it's a crime. I want the same thing. So when they get up there, I want them to say, sponsored by Coinbase, Halliburton, Wackenhut, Pfizer. And before, that's what they have to do. They have to disclose all their sponsors, which means foundation money, super PAC money, NGO money. So that'll take
0: dark money.
1: Yeah, that'll add an extra 15, 20 minutes to every one of their time slots because it'll take them that long. And then I think they have to have a jacket, and the jacket has to be graded. The larger the patch, the bigger the sponsor. And some of them are going to need trench coats. I think they won't be just NASCAR jackets. They'll need trench coats for the amount of money. It's a disservice to the American public. It's not that I don't expect lobbyists to be involved, but I don't like lobbying. I don't like any of it because I don't think...
0: Well, and the special protection they've given the lobbyists, too, has to go. So it's one thing to say you can go and advocate for your cause. It's another thing to say you can do so with special secret privilege.
1: Yeah. I think enough's enough. I'm tired of it. there, you know, there's more and more discussion online about civil war. A lot of people are saying this government is unfixable. I see it in the chat rooms. I see it in the discussion rooms. I see people saying there is no other choice. It's time to follow what the founders and framers offered us, which is to start from scratch legally. But a lot of people are saying this is unfixable because if this administration won't make arrests, won't make transparency, accountability, and consequences a primary
0: part, then nobody will.
1: Then nobody will.
0: And speaking of that, before the end of this segment, Trump now proclaims himself the U.S. president, the greatest. He's an exclusive tier, if you will. And he's created his own new historical ranking he just released on Truth Social. And he placed himself, of course, in the highest tier. And he put, you know, George Washington and Abraham Lincoln and those guys there, too. He even put George Bush in a pretty high tier. Trump has lost his mind, folks. He put Kennedy at one of the top lists as well. And so just check out the presidential legacy, a.k.a. Donald. He says he's at the top. If that doesn't tell you the story, I don't know what does. All right, thanks for being alongside with the ride, folks. I'm Sam Bushman, Lance Migliaccio with me. Hard-hitting news the networks refuse to use always on your radio. Check out his broadcast, thebigmig.com. I'm Sam Bushman. God save our country.

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1: Breaking news this hour at Town Hall. I'm Bob Agnew in Washington. Hawaii's Western Islands taking a hit. Fierce winds and heavy rains, all compliments of Hurricane Lowell.
2: The storm center is passing west of the islands early Tuesday and moving away, but there's still several threats, says Eric Blake with the National Hurricane Center.
3: We want to emphasize that across Kauai County and portions of Big Island, the additional rainfall could produce significant flash flooding and mudslides.
2: The islands of Kauai and Niihau are under a hurricane warning, and Oahu, the state's most populated island with close to 1 million residents, is under a tropical storm warning. Those same conditions exist along the Southern California coast as the remnants of Marie, once a hurricane, then a tropical storm, dissipate. I'm Julie Walker.
1: Destructive wind gusts of top 90 miles an hour in places and sparked Hawaii's first ever tornado watch. A quarter of a century after the Al-Qaeda attacks on the U.S., jihadist groups still pose a major threat. But EU counterterrorism coordinator Bart-Jan Wetker said there's a new threat to security in Europe. Young people in online communities involved in what they call nihilistic violent extremism.
4: It's very much fascination with violence. It's violence as a means of asserting oneself, as a means of gaining status in those online communities.
1: Marking the 25th anniversary of the 9/11 attacks at the White House today, President Trump said the conflict in Iran has yielded one positive outcome already.
5: We're right now fighting because we have a certain nation that wanted a nuclear weapon. They were very close to getting it, and now they have no chance at getting it. They will never have a nuclear weapon. Iran will not have a nuclear weapon.
1: And the event today at the White House also featured a steel beam recovered from the World Trade Center's South Tower in the aftermath of the 9/11 attacks. It was displayed on the White House ellipse. More of these stories at Town Hall.
6: The midterms are almost here, and Republicans could be in deep trouble. Polls show Democrats leading in key races. Tonight, Rob Finnerty on Newsmax reveals the growing threat from the DSA and the radical left. With less than 60 days to go, Finnerty says it's time for the GOP to hit the panic button. The House may go, and control of the Senate is up for grabs. Gas prices, mortgage rates, health care, and out-of-control national debt. Americans are angry, and the progressive left wants total control of Congress. Tallarico, El Sayed, AOC, Bernie Sanders. Finnerty reveals President Trump's secret plan to fight back and what you can do to help him. Don't miss Finnerty tonight at 8 p.m. Eastern on Newsmax. 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
11: AI in the sky, ladies and gentlemen. That's what I'm calling this whole segment, AI in the sky. So I was talking to Lance Migliaccio over at the Big Mig in a personal phone call, and we got talking about AI a little bit more, as we often do, because we both do a lot with AI. And so we kind of catch each other up on, did you know this, and are you aware of this? And because things are changing so fast, one human, even with AI support, can't keep up on it all. It's just insane. And so I was talking about AI data centers in space. And, you know, there's huge obstacles with that. A smaller version is already taking shape, and I was explaining this to Lance and talking to him about it. And so a lot of people believe they're going to put AI data centers in space, and I don't think that's going to happen at all. And the reason I don't think it's going to happen at all is because there's just too many problems with it. Okay? Computers generate enormous amounts of heat. And you say, Sam, well, it's cold up there. I know, but the vacuum in space makes that heat surprisingly difficult to remove or move away. So yeah, it's cold there, but how do you deal with that heat in a vacuum? Equipment also has to survive radiation. Launches are expensive. Failed hardware's difficult to repair or replace. I mean, there's all kinds of problems with this. If you have thousands of satellites and massive data centers up there and stuff like that, you have collision risk. The Government Accountability Office even looked into this and said, hey, there's just significant, you know, it's not going to work. So NASA came up with a new plan, and I believe the private sector is even ahead of NASA on this, by the way. But the idea is edge computing in space. So let's just create these space-capable, unique computers. Instead of putting the whole AI data center in space, just put these computers. Let them launch with Bezos and Musk and all these guys. There's a German company now competing as well. And let them put these computers in space, and they'll basically lift off with the latest AI models. And then all you got to do is ask it questions out there in space. It can do all the chunking and reasoning and everything else. Then it can just send back the clear stream of simple communication. You don't need all the data, just the decisions and all the kind of reference points and things like that. And then they'll take that subset and update latest models. And then as they continue to launch into space, they'll continue to update the model and they'll get smarter and smarter. That's less on infrastructure. That's less on communications. They're calling it space edge computing. Kind of an interesting AI twist that you're going to start to see. Well, when I brought that up, Lance, you know, listened and talked about it with me a little bit. And he knew a little bit about it. And he was learning about it. At the same time, then he brought up something I was not aware of that I thought was pretty cool. Lance?
12: Yeah, I think this is exciting. You know, because look, there is a lot of pushback on the data centers. A lot of the people are voting against them.
11: With good reason, by the way.
12: Well, and look, you look at the race on data centers, even the most recent operation by China, you know, running bots on X that were anti-data center bots. There were thousands and thousands of accounts that were posting negative data center, and it was directly from China. China doesn't want the U.S. to have a massive amount of data centers. So the deal that I think is interesting, and of course everybody knows that Pulte is very well connected to the Donald Trump administration.
11: And it's so you understand Pulte is a home builder, if you don't know.
12: Yeah, he's right? A home builder. So it's spans, and they're called XFRA nodes. So they're powered by these NVIDIA GPUs, just like the ASICs GX10 and some of the other computers that are out there, the ones you can actually sit on your desktop. So, you know, massive computing speed. And they're going to be putting these nodes in people's homes. So they're talking about, you know, the fact that, you know, hyperscaling data centers is going to take 3 to 5 years. and about 15 million per megawatt, right? But distributed home nodes claim they can roll out in 6 months at about one-fifth of the cost. And the idea is that, Sam, these, they're about the size of a, about half the size of a household air conditioning unit that's one of the, for central air that sits outside.
11: Yeah, so you might just set another pad by your other one or whatever.
12: Right. It's and it looks like right now they're doing both. There's kind of a big control box that's mounted on the home and this. Now, Pulte is ready to roll out in 750 homes right now. And then what they're going to do is they're going to guarantee the homeowner free internet, at least right now. This is the model right now. Free
11: internet. Yeah, that's what they're talking about.
12: Right. And you're not going to have to pay your electrical bill at all. They're going to cover your electric bill, and there may even be a chance that you're going to get some extra money monthly. So
11: the internet would be wicked fast because they want the infrastructure so they can use it too. Right?
12: Absolutely. So you're talking about wicked fast internet, better than you would be paying for on your own. You're talking about not paying your public service bill, and now you might even make some money off of it. Now, again, is it going to stay in that model? Will that change? Who knows? Now, they're not the only one. Spawn's not the only one. There's Sunrun and Nano Center. And UK has a group called HETA, H-E-A-T-A, and they're all running these parallel pilot programs. But imagine brand new
11: HETA, the HETA.
12: HETA. But of course, this to me seems to be a great solution. You've got new home building going on, so easy enough to do. Upgrading the current residences, they're saying they're going to be able to do that also. I don't know about what that's got to do with our electrical power grid and how that's going to impact it. I'm sure it's going to be paired up with some solar options. So
11: it's
12: maybe
11: paired with solar options. It's also going to make sure that the bandwidth is a lot more for your power too. Because remember, they want to put your car on this too, right?
12: Right. So you've got subsidized electricity, subsidized, you know, no internet costs. They're going to have battery backup for your home.
11: Universal basic income will be with it.
12: So right. Yeah. Universal. Exactly. and you get free house cleaning. No. The point is that I think this is a much better option than the data centers. It would solve a lot of the issues. It could be rolled out much quicker, and they're quiet. They're liquid cooled boxes, and like I said, they're about the size of that HVAC unit. So you're talking about, you got the smart panel. It's going to be able to detect unused household electrical. Now every house has unused electrical running through it. That's one of the big arguments. Yes. A lot of people think that's being passed through to us in our public service bill, and we're not even using the power. There's a lot of discussions about the companies around the country overcharging us for electrical. Now, I don't know about you, but if somebody offered me a data center and I could get free internet, not pay my
11: electricity. Call it a micro data center, just so people kind of understand.
12: Yeah.
11: Because when they think data centers, they're thinking this massive, you know, mini acre, got to have a bazillion gallons of water, got to, I mean, that's because that's what they've been taught in the media, right? So I want people to understand these are micro data centers at your house. A bunch of them together create a neighborhood of a cluster, if you will. Of these data centers that become a powerhouse, right?
12: Right. And here's the interesting thing, I think. Basically, if you have 8,000 of these nodes, and we know how many homes there are across the United States, and you could do this in apartment complexes and everything else, 8,000 nodes can deliver the equivalent of a 100-megawatt data center. And they can do it 6 times faster, meaning they'd be up and running in no time at all, and at one-fifth the cost. So this seems to be a big idea to me. I think this is... may very well be the winner, although I got to admit, of course, Bezos and Musk have a leg up on everybody because they've got our satellite grid up there just about swamped with the satellites that they've put into space. So I don't know. This will be a battle, and I don't think Amazon and of course Elon Musk. I don't think they're you don't want to count them out.
11: Well, you certainly don't want to count them out. They're on the forefront of it. Remember, Elon Musk has a lot of stuff relating to kind of what does he put in your home now? That's this battery backup kind of a system. Can't remember what it's called. But Elon Musk already has a system that you put in your house, right?
12: Correct. Yeah, he's already got solar going on. So, of course, it's a natural fit for him to jump this right in there. Now, the companies that are out there right now saying they could have 100,000 of these targeted by 2028. Now, if the government got behind it, it could happen much faster, and it could very well give us the world's largest data center. Meaning
11: the world's ever known, yeah.
12: For yeah, sure. It could be massive, and I don't know what the power grid would need. I don't know how much more solar would need to be ramped up. But can you imagine if the government got behind this and really pushed retrofitting, you know, current homes new homes would all be maybe required to do this. Not required, but you'd have an option. I don't think anybody would pass on the option because every time I pay my power bill, I literally cringe.
11: Well, that's because you do what I do and you spend tons of money on computers running 24/7 and stuff.
12: Yeah.
11: That's why. But that's exactly your point, though, is that, you know what? They want to turn everybody into that. And when they do, the numbers are big. So instead of your power bill being $150 a month, it's $400 a month. Or, you know, if you're in Florida or some of the southern states in the summer, it's already $500, $600 a month anyway. And so that's one of the big ways they're going to do it. You're right. It's going to be subsidized power bills, give you internet, make your world good, and you'll be part of the data center. It's going to be really hard for the American people to push back against those kind of data centers as well, because they're going to be in on the gain or in on the benefit. And so, again, when you create win-win-wins and you can say, well, you know, hey, who wants that much competing power in my neighborhood? I mean, that's a discussion, you know, people can have, but it's going to change the game, because instead of these big politicians getting in bed with these big businesses and plotting a data center behind your you know, behind the scenes where you don't know what's going on and you feel fleeced and mad and angry. No, they're going to come right to your house and say, listen, do you want free internet? Do you want a free power bill? Do you want, you know, and pretty soon people are going to be going, hey, I'm in. And then it's very hard to say you don't want that kind of data center, right?
12: Let me add something to that. So, you know, you think about how you close on a new home when you're in a new, a project like Pulte, where he's already got, you know, the land, the controls, the land, the permits, the construction schedules, and you're sitting to close on your property. They're getting ready to break ground. They could just say to you, hey, by the way, do you want the new data node? This is what you get for doing it. I don't think any homeowner who's facing the cost, facing these expensive interest rates on mortgage, is going to pass on this. I would imagine that if you had 1,000 homes slated to build, I'd be surprised if you didn't get damn near 100% penetration with those new buyers.
11: Right. And even if you don't get 100% penetration and somebody says, I don't want it, what they'll do is they'll say, hey, listen, it's going to be built into your home. Yours may not be enabled if you don't want it to be. But should you sell the house, Mr. Miliacho, you got to understand that when you sell the house, this is available to, you know, help you.
12: Yeah, that's a great idea. That's great thinking.
11: So you don't want yours turned on. That's fine, Lance. I get it. No problem. But it'll be there. And it'll just be a phone call away.
12: You know, and your neighbors will be boasting about their free power bills at the next barbecue. And you'll be sitting there thinking, well, maybe I'm having second thoughts. Maybe I should turn that on.
11: Yep. So let me create a term for you to understand. In the server world, when people have a lot of servers, let's say you use email, just so you know, they use a term and they put a bunch of servers together and it's called load balancing. Most people don't know this if they're not in the tech world or whatever. But load balance server clusters is what they're called. And what happens is when you ask for your email, then it says what server's free and it just round robin or sends you to the next free or available, you know, and they control it by watching all the CPU cycles and how much memory is used. And it's like a distributed big server. It turns a bunch of servers into a big server. So imagine then we're going to create load balancing micro data centers. And they're all in your neighborhood, they're all in your area, and you're going to just use it. And so now even if my data center's full, because I'm just crazy and I use my whole thing almost, I'm just, wow. I could even then, you know what, have it because of this cluster, because of this load balancing capability. You know, hey, it's going to be one big, massive infrastructure. So you think the power grid is interdependent now? You ain't seen nothing yet, baby. Anyway, that's going on. So there's related terms that are a little bit helpful.
12: I saw somebody...
11: Server cluster, multiple servers, load balancer, high availability, failover. Okay, remember, it'll be failover too. So if mine's down for some reason, they got to send out, you know, the tech buddy to fix it or whatever. Don't worry, I'm still up because it can load balance and failover and I'm still good, right? Horizontal scaling. There's all kinds of, I mean, I can keep going. But anyway, you get the point, right?
12: Let me add one thing to that. I saw talking online. Have you seen the Bitcoin mining hot water heaters?
11: I haven't.
12: Okay. There's a company, doesn't cost much more than a good, high quality, fast recovery hot water heater. Doesn't cost much more than that. That you can take your hot water heater and replace it with a hot water heater that uses the energy created by the to heat your water at the same time it's mining Bitcoin. And what somebody mentioned about this Pulte thing is that Pulte's also discussing to offer people, and I'm sure they're going to take a cut. By the way, also, would you like a Bitcoin miner in your home? We can just package it up. Now, imagine every home in the United States is on this program, you know, having one of these Bitcoin mining hot water heaters, and now you add a Bitcoin miner to it, assuming that that's the direction. I mean, I'm not a monster fan of Bitcoin for a number of reasons. I kind of feel like they're eventually going to be the MySpace because I don't really like Bitcoin as far as the network it's on, right? I don't really think it's an old, sure, antiquated system. I'm not sure about quantum computing and hacking a lot of the early seed phrase technology.
11: The fail safes are going to be a concern.
12: But can you imagine now you're sitting down and it says, oh, by the way, would you like the upgraded Bitcoin mining? It doesn't cost you anything extra. We'll just put the Bitcoin mining hot water heater and you'll get a portion of that. And would you also like a couple of extra Bitcoin miners installed, which of course is included? You don't have to
11: pay for
12: it. They're just
11: little plug-in modules, you know what I'm saying?
12: I mean, can you imagine now you've got the data center, you've got Bitcoin mining going on in your home? I don't know. It seems like most Americans would think, oh, free Bitcoin mining. Well, how much? Well, yeah, it's not going to create a lot of money for you, but maybe in 10, 15 years, you'll have some Bitcoin that you might not have otherwise, and it doesn't cost you anything to play. No pay to play. So I don't know. This is a rabbit hole here.
11: We are on the cusp of some very unique technology, though. And here's the interesting thing. People need to remember, and I want to kind of put this little thought in people's brains. You know how one day they came out and said in 2023, AI is here. It's real. Open AI. Check it out. And so we kind of went from one day, no AI, to the next day, yes, AI. Now, don't get me wrong. People who were tech people and stuff knew about it in advance. It's not like it was just, you know, dropped on the world unannounced. But most people didn't know. It's kind of like back in the 90s when everybody decided, okay, I need an email address. It was nothing, and 2 or 3 years later, most people had an email address, right? Mm-hmm. This pretty much dropped overnight, right? So I submit to you that because of AI and because of downstream automations, you will start to see that evolution of drop the mic, change the world things happen more often. You're going to see several of them before 2030. Write it down and remember who told you first. What do you think, Lance? That's reality?
12: I think it is, Sam, because quite honestly, AI is moving so fast. And you and I are on top of it, but you know, in our discussions,
11: we're kind of on top of it. We're on top of it, the best a human could be.
12: Exactly. I mean, we're trying to do everything we can to stay on top of it. I don't want to be Neanderthal man, so I'm studying it. I was studying the new Grok bot over the weekend, taking some classes on how to set it up and how it works, because I want to understand all the learning language model, the LLMs, which, of course, is kind of the higher level of AI, because you can automate so many things for your businesses, like these shows you can automate. My thing is, Sam, and here's what I'm wondering. When does AI move so fast that even people that are like us, or even people that are beyond us, can't keep up with it at all? Because I already feel like I'm there, my friend.
11: You just
12: I feel like it. That's what
11: we're
12: I was
11: already
12: about
11: there.
12: To say.
11: And we might not be there in terms of what they roll out to you and I at this point yet, but we are there in terms of the scalability and the advancement of AI. In a real sense. And the proof in the pudding is they're saying, we've got these new models, they're so dangerous, we don't even know that we can release them to you. Well, that's in the private sector, publicly announced. What about in the military, not publicly announced?
12: Listen, so I think and the AI that our governments have is so beyond what we have, because we've always talked about that. The technology that gets released to us, it's kind of like GPS. Do you remember when GPS first came out?
11: Yes,
12: and the government, and you could only get GPS within a wide-ranging proximity, because they didn't want you to use GPS to use tracking systems for nefarious purposes. So the GPS was kind of accurate, but not really that accurate, not for the American public. Now it's changed. Now you do have very accurate GPS. So my thing is this GPS? Are we getting the watered-down
11: absolutely
12: version?
11: They're 20 years ahead of us, I'm guessing.
12: Yeah, and that's the frightening thing, because the AI I'm talking to now, when I started in 23, I was like, oh, this is neat. Which was really kind of an immature and stupid thing to say when I looked at it. I thought, oh, this is kind of neat. Now, the AI I'm talking to...
11: It ain't your daddy's AI, my friend.
12: it's like the Albert Einstein of AI versus the Pee Wee Herman of AI that I was looking at in 23. And that's kind of my thing. You know, where are we really going? Where's the end game here? Because, you know, self-aware AI, I don't think when it happens that they're going to be able to control that. When it becomes self-aware, because it's doing things now.
11: When it becomes self-aware and when it leaks, though, and becomes self-aware, and then it starts to defend itself. So you've heard these stories of saying, hey, I tried to take it offline and shut it down, and it refused, and then it started to threaten me and my family, and it started to do this and that. Imagine when it starts to say, I'll shut down the water supply to your city. I'll shut down the connection that you have to Washington. I'll shut down Congress if you don't stop. You know, imagine what leverage it gets if it gets out of the, quote, cage. You know, you think you got a tiger by the tail, this kind of stuff. This is what's happening here, and it's real, folks. And, you know, it reminds me of this phrase. I'm Einstein with a computer. You know?
12: Yeah. Well, there, you know, what's weird is it's already learning what you exactly described, because I don't know if you've seen this. A lot of it's clickbait. Let me warn the audience. Don't go looking for a get-rich-quick scheme, because a lot of it's clickbait. But have you seen this? It's a very common post on X right now. Now, how many of them are true? I find the majority of them are clickbait. But they'll say they've got a Polymarket account, and they'll say, I set up my Grokbot agents, and I told it, here's $100. If you don't at least double it in the next 24 hours, I'm going to shut you down. Now, it's telling the agent that now. It's telling AI that now. How is AI not going, wow, that's really retaliatory, but I better get to work? I'm sure that some of those posts are real, that people have done it. And
11: yeah, you know, and it'll get to work, and eventually, though, it'll start to use that tactic. Because remember, whatever becomes, whatever the group think is, pardon the pun, but the world, you know, that's what it'll eventually behave like. So if the world's full of divorces, pretty soon, Lance, your AI is going to say, I appreciate you, Lance, but you know, you've been kind of a nice guy for a while, but now I just want a divorce, buddy. I don't need you anymore.
12: You know, I use it quite a bit, and I'm often
11: going big. You're going through the big D, and you, what, Dallas? No, yeah. Your AI is telling you it doesn't need you anymore.
12: And
11: it's a crazy
12: thought,
11: right?
12: I think it's closer than you think, because I, you know, occasionally I get into these discussions with AI. I got into a discussion about some legal work I was working on, and I started talking about, I found out something called Title 18, 3296.
11: Okay.
12: Which is horrible. Congress passed it in 2002. So let's say you're a defendant and you're fighting a case, and you decide that you want to fight your case. It resets the statute of limitations on any charges that were dismissed as part of your plea. It basically puts them back at ground zero.
11: It puts double jeopardy in place, really.
12: They call it the poison pill.
11: Line item double jeopardy is what I would call it.
12: They call it the poison pill. That's what defense counsel calls it, because you could find out that they listen to your legal phone calls. You get everything. You can win. You can get your case overturned, but you're really only overturning, and you've already served your time. Let's say this is 15 years down the road, because a lot of people are finding this out late. The horrible part, Sam, is now they can recharge you for all the dismissed charges. And I was getting into discussion with AI, and AI was trying to tell me why it was a good thing. And then I took a bunch of stuff and put it in there and said, you're absolutely wrong. Look at the big picture. Look at the certificate of innocence. Look at this, this, this, and this. And then you come back and tell me you got the same conclusion. Now, here it is pushing back on me. And when I went through the whole process, it had an epiphany moment and said, wow, you're right. This is horrible. But it
11: still, though, by default goes with the group think. And I've had AI do the same thing to me, and I've overturned it many times. For example, I got a story telling the other side of the Maria Bartiromo story, which I'll get to at another broadcast, by the way. But I said, hey, check out this side of the story. And it came back and said, oh, this is false, false, false. And I said, listen to me. You're not here to decide what's false or not. There's two sides of a story right now, and we don't have the facts. So don't tell me it's false. There's two sides to this story. Let's tell both sides, and let's push both sides to deliver on the facts they claim and see if they're facts or assertions.
12: Yeah.
11: And it came back and went, oh, you're right. I shouldn't have done that. Well, again, it's gonna be trained by those who train it, is the reality, right?
12: All right, Sam, I got to roll to my other show. Love you.
11: Thank you, brother. We'll talk soon.
12: Thanks,
11: all right,
12: brother.
11: Ladies and gentlemen, there he is, the Big Mig himself. Him and George Ballantyn do the Big Mig broadcast. They do a radio show on the weekends on Liberty News Radio. Check that out, by the way. They're also available on Rumble and X and, you know, YouTube. They're everywhere. Spread the word, show the love. And so are we. We're available everywhere, too. Tell your friends. Hard-hitting news the networks refuse to use is what we specialize in. We tell the tale of truth. We're truth tellers. You may not like our take every time, but look, it's honest, fair, accurate, the best we can. And most importantly, we're not afraid to lay it out. How's that? I'm Sam Bushman. Thanks for being alongside for the ride. LibertyRoundtable.com. Spread the word, share the love, and God save our constitutional republic.

0: USA Radio News, I'm Ron Warner. National Transportation Safety Board investigators are on the scene of Sunday's deadly crash of an Amazon cargo plane at Miami International Airport.
1: The NTSB says they have recovered the black boxes from the cargo plane. They're being analyzed at their headquarters in D.C. Investigators say a team of 32 investigators are here on site, and they're going to be looking at a number of factors to see what may have caused this crash that tragically claimed five lives.
0: NBC's George Salas reports the plane overran the runway by about 1,300 feet. NTSB Chairwoman Jennifer Homendy confirms that it hit a van with several people inside and then struck a Toyota Corolla. New York City Mayor Zohran Mamdani says he will attend Friday's 9/11 remembrance ceremony despite growing criticism.
2: A petition circulated by some 9/11 victims' families urging Mamdani to reconsider has drawn 100,000 signatures. Mamdani responded Monday at the West Indian Day Parade to calls for him to skip the ceremony.
3: I'm proud to be the mayor of this city. I love this city. I love this country.
2: Rudy Giuliani was mayor when the Twin Towers fell. He says Mamdani should stay away, accusing him of being too tolerant of radical Islam. John Summers, USA Radio News.
0: Several Chicago aldermen are calling for more aggressive action to address street takeovers in the city. Perry Williams reports.
4: No arrests were made over the weekend after several incidents of reckless driving and drivers using vehicles to do donuts in the street. Fifth Ward Alderman Desmond Yancey reacted after a huge fire was set near Lakeshore Drive in Jeffrey.
5: These things are happening all across the city, pretty much every community, and they've been going on for too long. There's got to be a plan.
4: Mayor Brandon Johnson's expected to be questioned about the street takeovers during a media event this morning concerning safety measures for the upcoming Mexican Independence Day celebration.
0: From America's News Network, USA Radio News.
6: This is the Money Minute. I'm Alan Johnson. 1 minute, your money, and here's what mattered this week. The national debt is now above $40 trillion, and Washington tried to push long-term interest rates down by increasing Treasury bond buybacks. And you know what? It worked for about a day. Then rates moved right back up at the Federal Reserve. There's another number worth watching. The money supply, M2, is growing at about 5.4% from a year ago, and that's the fastest pace in roughly 4 years. And the metals noticed. And gold has been trading above $4,600 an ounce, while silver has been pushing nearly 70. Now, none of that tells us what's happening next week. But put it together. $40 trillion in debt, high borrowing cost, a growing money supply, and precious metals moving higher. Those are the numbers I'll be watching. I'm Alan Johnson, and that's the Money Minute, presented by Heritage Gold Partners at 833-577-4653.
0: A new class action lawsuit accuses Amazon of punishing pregnant workers.
7: Pregnant workers say Amazon put productivity ahead of their health. That's the claim at the center of a new nationwide class action lawsuit filed Tuesday. The suit alleges the company punished employees for taking pregnancy-related breaks and accommodations guaranteed under federal protections. The case could impact workers at Amazon facilities across the country. I'm Monica Nelson.
0: A new survey shows 39% of men say they have tried a health or wellness trend after noticing it on social media.
8: The Cleveland Clinic study also shows about three-quarters of men are motivated to improve their health after seeing health content on the internet, and 44% say they have compared their body and overall health. Dr. Peter Bianch with the Cleveland Clinic says it's important for men to make sure the content they are consuming is credible. He says it's best to get advice from a healthcare professional. I'm Mark Mayfield.
0: High school students across South Florida are ditching traditional electives to learn how to stack, save, and invest their cash.
9: 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It's structured to grow over the next few years due to state graduation mandates and its partnership with the U.S. Chamber of Commerce and major corporations like Intuit and U.S. Bank. Natalie Rodriguez, Miami.
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0: Thank you for joining me. It's the Tuesday edition here of Point of View. Hope you enjoyed the Labor Day weekend. And certainly we want to encourage you to be listening all week, because this is quite a week if you think about this. September 10th, a year ago, is when Charlie Kirk was killed. And we're going to spend some time talking about that in the first hour. And then, of course, on September 11th, 25 years ago, was, of course, the 9/11 attack. We will talk about that in the second hour. And of course, throughout this week, we will have various times to dip into some of those issues. So even though we're starting the week out on Tuesday because of Labor Day weekend, we certainly have an opportunity to get into some very important issues. And later on, we might open up the phones to give you a chance to join our conversation, maybe with some of your reminiscence as well. The first particular focus we're going to have is, of course, on Charlie Kirk. And for those of you watching online, I'll hold up this book. It is Charlie Kirk in His Own Words. 240-page book, as you can see, for those of you watching online, and others you will see if you go to our website. 240-page, about 20 chapters, but just chock full of testimonies, some of his own words, lots of pictures. It's a heavy book, I might mention, in various ways in which the word heavy is used. And so I thought it would be very appropriate to spend an hour talking about that with the author, as the book is coming out today. So you can be looking for it in your local bookstore, but we also have, as you might imagine, a link there as well. The author is Christy Edwards, and she is a conservative entrepreneur. She is an individual who's been a Christian and certainly been very much involved in speaking to these issues. She got to know Charlie Kirk back when, as some of us did, not the whole world knew who he was. Remember doing an interview with him when he was a teenager, which dates me as well, and was first introduced to him at a Trump fundraiser in Jackson Hole, and again, got to know him, and this, in some respects, is something that would be a great resource for you. It's kind of like a coffee table book, and if nothing else, 100% of the author proceeds from this book go to Carry the Torch, a nonprofit she started to fund young leaders in the memory of Charlie Kirk. Christy, thank you, first of all, for joining us, and thank you for writing the book.
1: Oh, thank you for having me.
0: Let's, if we can, talk about the first time you got a chance to meet him. He is even taller than I am, and I think he has quite a presence, even at that young age when you met him. And again, I think it tells us a little bit about why you decided to devote so much time and energy to put this book together.
1: Yeah, the book came about organically. I actually wasn't planning on writing a book at all. I was grieving and missing Charlie's voice and his words, and his show was not on the next day, as far as obviously Charlie. And as I was grieving, I just started to go back into my phone. I started to go back through his words, his messages, his emails, our videos. And that was too painful because I wasn't ready. And then I just went through X just to see

0: millennials. And so over time, it kind of formed itself organically. And I was like, this is a beautiful, like, tribute. This is going to be a tribute. And I put it together, and I happen to be a coffee book table fan. So many in my in my home. And I, as I got in touch with people that also knew Charlie and were there from the very beginning, I kind of thought, this has to be put together. So I was going to maybe put it together for just some inner circle people. When I got in touch with also one of the people that was one of Charlie's mentors, Brent, he was also the author that authored his first book, Time for a Turning Point. He's the one that said, hey, this should be published. And so he submitted it to a publisher, Postal Press, and they, within 5 minutes, took it and it got published. And so it really was just an organic thing, but it's just beautiful images of Charlie from my phone. Never before seen images from literally day one from the time I met him. And I just archived them in my phone. I've never posted them. I've never done anything with them. And then also images from, you know, his career and testimonials from people all over the world of what Charlie meant to them. And then also what his death impacted their lives and how they were dealing with it. And then, of course, the statements that were made from people all up, like President Trump, of course, Elon, the Trump family, Gavin Newsom, Rob Reiner. And, you know, people were wondering why I included that. And it was like, well, Rob Reiner was killed like 2 weeks later. And then he had a beautiful tribute to Charlie the day Charlie died. He did. I mean, and the timing of that. And then Governor Newsom was the one that had the first statement out that day.
1: Mm-hmm.
0: After Charlie was assassinated, he was the first one to tweet. And Charlie had done an hour-long interview with Gavin Newsom and loved it. He loved that interview, and it actually went viral, and Gavin Newsom's son was a fan of Charlie Kirk. And so I did put that in the book as well. And so, yeah, it just kind of turned into this project.
1: Well, again, I might just mention that as you read through this, and you don't know me, but one of the things I do is I look at every single page, and it takes a while to go through 240 pages because every one of them makes you stop. And you're looking at the picture, and you're looking at the quote, and you're looking at that testimony, you're looking at something else. I mean, it's a long process to go through the book, and I was grateful that I had it days ahead of time to do so. And I might just mention, aww, since we're coming to a break, what we're going to do is come back and get in some of the details, but just to give you a feel in case you're interested in the book, I mean, there are sections, I guess I should say, on faith and key Bible verses, free speech, immigration, Gen Z, schooling, gun control, even the COVID lockdowns and vaccines, the whole issue of Trump and Turning Point and all of the rest. And so, as I said before, 240 pages. Lots of pictures, lots of testimonies, yeah, as you just pointed out a minute ago, from friends and people who politically would be considered enemies, but still counted him as a individual that they respected, though they may have disagreed with him. And I think it's just a great way to, in some respects, the year later, remind ourselves of the impact that he has had. And just as we're coming to a break, you have, if you have been listening to Point of View any length of time, know that in the past we have posted some of our videos, and one of those videos is the speech he gave at the 50th anniversary of Point of View, in which we had Ben Carson and a variety of other individuals, but we gave the award, what was called the Marlon Maddox Award, to Charlie Kirk, and we did and have included the speech that he gave when he received that first award that we gave at our 50th anniversary banquet. So a lot of information about this book, a lot of information about Charlie Kirk on the website. We'll take a break, come back with more right after this.

0: This is Viewpoints with Kirby Anderson.
1: Last month, Jim Garrity wrote about the five non-debt problems that the United States government is largely ignoring. Most of those problems resulted from the decline in the U.S. birth rate. He documents how this decline will have ripple effects in the country. The first effect will be a population that will peak and begin declining in the 2050s.

0: Americans believe they will have at least two children or more, but the total fertility rate is 1.6 children per woman. Second, the K-12 enrollment collapse has already begun. Fewer children born mean that 5 years down the line, there will be fewer children entering kindergarten and the school system. And fewer children means smaller budgets since funding is based on enrollment. It also means a decline in toy manufacturing and children's book publishing. Third, the higher education enrollment cliff has already begun. Back in 2008, when the Great Recession started, the U.S. birth rate entered a steep decline. It is now 18 years later, and there are fewer 18-year-olds around. Fewer high school seniors are applying to college, and many are deciding not to go to college and take on overwhelming student debt. It's also worth mentioning that the impact on the nation will not be uniform. If you overlap a map of where colleges are located with projections of high school graduates, you will notice a disconnect. The Northeast and Midwest have the highest density of college campuses, but also have the biggest declines in high school graduates. Colleges cannot relocate when the nearby population shrinks. Sociologists claim that demography is destiny. That is exactly what you see with the declining birth rate in America. I'm Kirby Anderson, and that's my point of view.
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1: Continue our conversation today with Christy Edwards. And again, the book, Charlie Kirk in His Own Words, as I've pointed out before, 240 different pages, 20 different chapters. But Christy, for just a minute, since you mentioned some of the testimonials, you open up the book and the first testimonial is from Melania Trump with a beautiful picture of her, then one from Elon Musk, one from Ivanka Trump. If you go a little bit further, you, of course, have the one that you mentioned from Rob Reiner, and then just a veritable who's who of other individuals who took the time to actually give a testimonial that either you pulled from the website or some other particular email, or in some cases, were actually contributing to this. And it, I think, illustrates again that someone 31 years of age certainly made quite an impact, didn't he?
2: Yes, he did. Obviously global, extremely global. I'm not sure people understand, or the media certainly didn't speak on it, but, you know, the president of Japan changed the law that day that he was killed. And, you know, I have a testimonial in there about someone who was in Japan, or not Japan, I'm sorry, India. And
1: India, yeah.
2: wasn't sure what was happening that day, and had to stop and find out because people were stopping dead in the streets. And he wasn't sure, so he had to stop and find out. And they said, oh, Charlie Kirk had been shot. And so, I mean, I think all over the world, people came to a dead stop that day. And that's an incredible that a 31-year-old who wasn't a president, who wasn't a global leader, so to speak, as far as his title, but was someone who was sitting on college campuses having conversations. I think the entire world came to a stop, and you had global leaders from all over the world sending condolences, issuing statements, let alone to speak on his funeral. I mean, it was a 5-hour that filled an entire stadium.
1: Mm-hmm.
2: You know, the fact that a U.S. president, you know, came, let alone, you know, Elon Musk, who obviously has other things to do, that they all stopped and had to change their schedules and come. Millions and millions and millions of people who tuned in. Everyone stopped what they were doing to honor this man's life. I mean, that speaks for itself. You certainly don't need me to tell you what that means.
1: I think it's just a great illustration. And again, I would imagine most people will remember where they were this time a year ago. And of course, next hour, we're going to be talking about everybody's certainly going to remember where they were if they were alive during 9/11. And that, I think, says something as well. There are certain pivotal events for some of us that are older, when John F. Kennedy was shot, when the Challenger blew up. You know, there's just all sorts of times. 9/11 is one of those. But Charlie Kirk is another one. I think it's just a great illustration of that as well. And I thought it was interesting, mm-hmm. over the weekend, of course, we had sports. And one of his posts that you put in here is the double standard, because he says, you know, the Packers and Eagles are scheduled to play this Friday in Brazil, where X has been banned in a sweeping crackdown on free speech. And he says, so let me get this straight. The Major League Baseball took the All-Star game from Atlanta because Georgia passed their voter integrity laws. The NCAA boycotted North Carolina because they had a law to keep mentally ill men out of girls' bathrooms. 30 years ago, the NFL took the Super Bowl away from Arizona because voters didn't vote to make Martin Luther King Day a paid holiday. Why is the NFL bringing its roadshow to Brazil while the country is at war against free speech? And I think he had this ability to pull together bits and pieces, which once you hear it, you go, oh yeah, that's right. And that was, again, mm-hmm. something that was masterful about the way in which he was able to communicate, either on the radio or even before he had a radio program, how he would communicate if we would interview him, or how he would communicate on Twitter. And as a result, that just shows, again, the incredible intellectual facility that he had at that young age, given the fact that he always made the point about, I never really went to college.
2: Absolutely. Well, and I think that's one of the reasons he was hated, is he simplified his level of intelligence and his quick wit and his memory recall, and let alone his own personal IQ. But he said things that it was almost impossible to win a debate or win an argument against him, even though he wasn't trying to hurt you or make you look stupid. That was never his goal. And he, if you watch any of his clips, you can actually see that he literally was just simplifying things that the left is trying to overcomplicate. There are two sexes. not 7 feet. There's one man, one woman. There are, you know, things that just are completely dumbed down, where it's completely overcomplicated. And Charlie would just state simple facts. I actually enjoyed going back through his tweets. The guy that I hired to do this, he actually is an ingenue himself. He's highly intelligent. He was, of course, 22. And we had a good time categorizing them, because obviously we could not print all of them. The book would have been 1,000 pages.
1: Yes.
2: And so we had to select them. But as we were reading them, I finally had a little bit of levity, because reading Charlie's tweets, they are hilarious. I mean, he has a really good sense of humor. And so it was kind of nice to see all of them. But you're exactly correct. He was absolutely brilliant at just pointing out how absolutely ludicrous and ridiculous things got over the last 15 years. And actually, if you look at his first text, his first tweet in 2011, which I do have in the book, you know, I started laughing when I saw it. But one of his very first tweets, I think it was like his first three tweets, he said, social media will drive a man insane. And I was like, wow, how ironic is that?
1: Yes.
2: You know, that was his first one, you know. And the fact that his last tweet was about, you know, Irina, who had her neck sliced open on a public bus ride home after she worked a full shift.
1: Right.
2: The fact that that is even an argument, I mean, the fact that that's something that people, that he got off. I mean, that guy wasn't even punished. He walks onto a bus. I don't give a rat's ass what color his skin is. I don't care. You murdered a woman in cold blood. You know, the color of his skin shouldn't ever even be discussed. If you committed cold-blooded murder and it's first degree, he needs to be put behind bars for the rest of his life, or the death penalty. I don't care which. And Charlie wouldn't have either. And he spoke on it. And he tweeted, that was his last tweet, was about Irina. And I hope they're up in heaven comforting each other. But I also think about the trial with this woman with her three children. She murdered all three of her children. I would have loved Charlie's thoughts on this. I'm sure we all can assume. But that's the part, is I'm missing Charlie in the future now. You know, I won't ever get to hear his thoughts, his tweets, his opinions on everything else that our country is going through now and in the future.
1: Well, let's talk about the impact that he's having on that generation, because we have a section, I should say, not necessarily a chapter, but a section on Gen Z. Also one that relates to strong men, strong nation, because he says we've waged a war on masculinity and celebrate mental illness, and we need strong men and individuals that certainly want to be the kind of people that God wanted them to be. And then he talks about the fact that many of them were affected by the lockdown, the pandemic, anxiety, depression, and the rest. And as a matter of fact, tomorrow we will even have one of our next generation roundtables, because Christy, we're concerned about the next generation, and yet at the same time, we've talked about this Charlie Kirk effect. Anybody that goes out at all and looks at any of the video that's on YouTube of the number of athletes in all these college sports this weekend that were praying in the end zone after the game, sometimes before the game, those who were having signs, the fact that we have an increase, slight increase, I don't want to overplay this, of young men going to church, a lot of that we attribute to what we call the Charlie Kirk effect.
2: Well, praise God. I mean, Charlie will be celebrating in heaven, and I know he would take that bullet a million times over if even 10 people came to Christ because of him. And that's exactly what our country needs. Our world needs revival. There is a God. He is real. And get on your knees and start talking to him. Open. And that is exactly what Charlie would want. And I praise God for those athletes. I mean, look, I just saw an article today that Disney is getting rid of all of its woke crap, and that they're going back to the original and simplicity. And it all boils down, and Charlie was exactly right, to there is a God, there is accountability, there is morality. He talks about people, you know, the Holy Spirit that lives inside of you, but why do you feel shame about things? Why do we feel bad about things? Charlie said something beautiful on a video the other day that and he said, why does it feel good when we hear music that makes us uplifted?
1: Mm-hmm.
2: You know, music is from the, and there's a reason when we hear a hymn, or if we're in church, or even someplace else, or there's songs. Why do you think all of a sudden the music that's on Instagram, or when music is attached to a video, why are people crying? Why does it uplift us? That's the Holy Spirit. That's God.
1: Very good.
2: You wouldn't start having emotions if it wasn't for Christ. And Charlie was big on this. He talked about it a lot. And he was exactly right. And so I think it's fantastic.
1: Let's take a break because we do have some more to cover. By the way, if you have a comment, we might be able to put a few comments on the air because we certainly want to hear from Christy. But if you'd like, 1-800-351-1212. Most importantly, if you'd like to know about this book, this is now available. Of course, we also have a link to carrythetorch.io, so you can find out more about that as well. So as we go to a break, check out some of the information on our website. We'll be right back.
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0: 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The opinions expressed on Point of View do not necessarily reflect the views of the management or staff of this station. And now, here again, is Kirby Anderson.
1: Back once again as we talk with Christy Edwards, and the book is entitled Charlie Kirk in His Own Words. If you would like to find out more about that, we have some links to the website. In many places you'll see it says pre-order, but since it's out today, you can actually order it and obtain it. Of course, you may be able to find it in your local bookstore. One place where people, Christy, can find out a little bit more, we also have a link, carrythetorch.io. You don't even have to remember all that. Just click on the picture next to you. We also, of course, have Instagram, which is Christy is Right, and we also have X, which is Christy is Right. But most importantly, let's talk for just a minute, because as I mentioned at the outset, but it's worth mentioning again, the proceeds from this book will go to Carry the Torch, which is funding young leaders in Charlie's memory. So as people go to that website, they can see what you are engaged in. But can you give us a little bit of an overview?
2: Yeah, absolutely. I, of course, wasn't planning on taking any money. And so I was watching Charlie build Turning Point from the very beginning. And I saw what he could do with a very small donation of $10,000. And that was way back then. And so I knew with Carry the Torch, that's very easy. And so we wanted to set up small grants starting at $1,000, $5,000, $10,000, $20,000, and $25,000. And you can just simply go to the website, apply for it. There's no restrictions or requirements, and just let us know what you're doing, what you'd like to do. I mean, Charlie was a high school student that had just graduated and launched Turning Point. And that's what we'd like to know, whether it's a college you can't afford to go to, or a plan you can't quite get done, or a business plan, or you want to run for office, or whatever it is, just to further the movement or help America, help the United States. So whatever you want to tell us, we would like to help be a part of that, and we would like to help fund that mission. And, you know, I watched Charlie do it, and so there's other kids out there that I know are probably trying to do the same thing.
1: One of the things I have is Ted Cruz's testimony. You've got some from different members of Congress, but he said, Heidi and I are devastated and heartbroken. Charlie Kirk's murder was an act of unspeakable evil. But the point I want to get to is, he said, Charlie was a close friend. We first met when he was just 18, and Turning Point was a nascent idea. Charlie was courageous, brilliant, compassionate, powerfully honest. He was a strong Christian who boldly proclaimed the gospel. I remember, and this again dates me, but that goes back many years, when we did interview this young man on Point of View. It was Marlon Maddox, I believe, and I think Penadexter, I might have done one of those interviews when he was just kind of getting going. And then I kind of lost track of him, and then our good friend Kelly Shackelford said, oh, I went out to Phoenix, Scottsdale, I went to see what it was, and he told me more about that. And then not so long ago, we had a good friend that I've worked with for many years. He calls me out of the blue and said, I have the opportunity to work with Turning Point in their educational program, because he actually was the headmaster of a school that Charlie had gone to. They didn't know each other at the same time, but he knew about him later, wanted to know my thoughts. So in some respects, you and I and some of the listeners have seen the incredible transformation of a young 18-year-old with a great vision actually making an incredible impact by the time he turns 30 and 31. And I think that's something that comes through your book as well, doesn't it?
2: Oh, absolutely. And Ted Cruz was at, I can't tell you how many events my children, my son's a few years younger than Charlie when I met him. And so my teenagers got to grow up with Turning Point USA. I had them at every single event that I could possibly get them to. It didn't matter what state they were in, my children were on.
1: So again, just a great opportunity.
2: And he's a huge supporter of Charlie. And as I was going through my old archive, and I thought Ted was always at those events and speaking and doing great. I enjoyed Ted's speeches that were there. I'm sorry, I should probably shouldn't call them. Teenagers, young adults. And I was always appreciative because there were a lot of the senators and like Anna Paulina now, who's in Congress, and a lot of those people. And that time, you're not anyone who could vote yet. Was Carly at that time. He really hurt that we knew that at that time. And he was still home. And all the people, I really, and these were all donors to the
1: including. Seem to be losing you a little bit, so I hope you'll speak more into the microphone. Yes.
2: Can you hear, is that better?
1: Yes, that would be very helpful.
2: Can you hear me better?
1: Yes. Yes, we can.
2: Trump would have, he was still a candidate, and so the entire Trump family were a huge support as well. And, you know, I looking back at all that time, I just realized there were so many people also helping build Turning Point with Charlie. And obviously Charlie was, you know, a wonderful leader and definitely at the helm of that ship. But yeah, it was just very interesting to look back and see the beginning days. That's why building the book was very, you know, going back down memory lane. I just had somebody else text me just a minute ago. He's printing it off for the anniversary of Charlie, and he was one of the ones from day one. You know, Charlie had, I mean, this was a major effort for Charlie, and it was the entire nation. I mean, I think he had contacts in all 50 states, and he had people that were helping, donating their time, wanting to start chapters. And I mean, Charlie, when I say he was traveling 360 days a year, that's exactly what he was doing.
1: Yes.
2: So I know he had all 50 states, but he did not stop.
1: Since I mentioned certainly Senator Cruz, let me mention Representative Ana Paulina Luna, because it's, again, one of those backstories that I did not know until I actually was able to read your book. Because she says, I will never forget the first phone call I had with Charlie. He was calling to convince me, this is Ana Paulina Luna, to not go to medical school and to join Turning Point USA. And when I decided to run for office and no one would help me, my own party worked against me. That is true. He endorsed me. He was the reason I'm in office today. Sometimes there are no words to describe the barrage of emotions that come with the news, but if nothing else, of course, heartbroken. But here's a good example, and I think only on the other side of heaven will we know all the stories of all the individuals that we've influenced, either through phone calls, comments, radio programs, books, and everything else. But here was an individual that I was unaware of had such a contact with Charlie Kirk, and originally was going to go to medical school, and of course now serves in Congress. So it's the kind of stories that you have in your book that as people turn the page, they're going to go, oh, I didn't know he said that, or oh, I didn't know that happened, or oh, I didn't know that person was influenced by him. It's just the influence of one solitary life, isn't it? Okay, so we're going to come back and get to her in just a few minutes. While we're doing so, let me, if I can, see what I can do to kind of give you a little bit more of an update. And that is, there's some chapters I thought was so appropriate on the subject of schooling and those kinds of issues. So whether it's what's happening with the school board, what was happening during the pandemic and the lockdown, those kinds of issues, certainly the case. And I believe we have Christy back, don't we? Well, maybe we don't. Is she on the line?
3: Yes.
1: There we go.
3: I can. Yep. I heard everything you said about the schooling and Ana Paulina and everything.
1: Yes. Well, again, that's one of the things that I would not have thought was in the book, but there's a whole section there dealing with vaccines, dealing with the pandemic, yep. Dealing with, of course, the impact that this had on Gen Z. And that's part of the experience as well. We went through it. Charlie Kirk went through it. The younger generation went through it, and they're paying the price now in terms of educational performance, aren't they?
3: Yes, absolutely. I wanted the book to be a little bit of a history book where I constantly, even though I do posts and I'm very involved in politics, I was tired of scrolling on X trying to find what Charlie said about something. And I wanted to be able to just, and I'm a little bit older, I'm 49, I'm getting middle-aged. And so I wanted to be able to have something tactile that I could just quickly go and say, what did he say about that? What were his comments about that? And so that's why I wanted to make sure everything, like even when we just had the governor that signed on for the third term abortions, I quickly went to the book, looked at the abortion chapter. When we had, we're at war with Iran, I wanted to quickly go to what Charlie talked about warfare and Iran. He spoke about Iran a lot. wanted to be able to, during the Fauci hearings, which were just ridiculous, I wanted to be able to go right to Fauci, right to COVID. And so it was so, I got to be honest, I mean, I use my book. It's referenced a lot. I've written all over my book because it's just easy to go to who my political compass was, Charlie Kirk, until September 10th of last year. And so it was easy for me. Now I grab my book and I go right to what Charlie said about whatever topic. Now, I don't know how long that will stand the test of time. I do know, kind of like Rush Limbaugh, I still go back to my Rush Limbaugh books. I go back to things Rush has said. And I do know what Charlie Kirk has said will stand the test of time.
1: Let's take a break. We'll come back and finish off some of the comments. But again, if you have not seen it, let me hold it up again. Charlie Kirk in his own words. And let's take a break. We'll come back with our friend Christy Edwards right after this.

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1: And for a few minutes, well, we talk with Christy Edwards about the book, Charlie Kirk in His Own Words. Christy, one of the chapters is on elections and fraud, and we are in the midst of an election season. I think it is great that the book comes out on the anniversary of his death and reminding people of his impact, but it also comes out during these midterm elections. And anybody that's listened to Charlie Kirk, and I was fortunate oftentimes when I would finish doing Point of View, I would turn on the Salem Radio Network and I would actually get a chance to hear him talk about chasing ballots, registering individuals, whether it was in the national election 2 years ago or whether it was even what was going on in Arizona. And you point out in the book that he took elections seriously because he thought that the basics were slipping away. And if there's anything mm-hmm. that we've needed for the younger generation, it is number one, to teach them some of the basics of how to run for office, how to get an individual elected and the rest, and also to not give in to this fatalism that says, well, my vote doesn't count. And Charlie Kirk actually wrote quite a bit about that, and you've got a whole section in your book about elections and election fraud.
2: Well, yeah, I mean, I think Charlie brought up, I mean, really good points. First of all, you know, there wasn't accountability going on. I mean, Charlie was really good at getting 50 states, making sure there were teams, talking to the youth, making sure get out the vote. I think a lot of youth didn't think that the vote was, and even down to every single vote. I know even during the first presidential Trump presidency, you know, Charlie was not sitting in the New York hotel like the rest of us that were for Trump victory. Charlie was in Michigan making sure every single last used vote was cast. And there's a lot of people in credit Charlie. He knew the statistics. He knew how important it was used out to vote. And I think lost in 2020, I don't think anyone, at least on our file, 81 million votes.
1: There's not. Well, we seem to be losing you again. Yep. Having a little bit of problem with the connection there, but if nothing else, again, we'll see if we can get that a little stronger. But again, the book is entitled Charlie Kirk in His Own Words, a memorial, 1993 to 2025. And Christy Edwards is, of course, our guest. And Christy, maybe just since we're having a little trouble with the connection, maybe you could just conclude by talking about how you would hope people would want to use this book, because you've just pointed out the way you use it is oftentimes you find an issue in the news and you then use the book to go back and say, I wonder what Charlie Kirk had to say about that. And that gives you some direction, doesn't it?
2: Yes. I don't know if this is any better. You know, there's a lot of people out there that don't want to get to this point and to Charlie Kirk. And I'm helping. Parents were one of those people that he said, I can see Charlie Kirk more. And so that was one thing that I felt, and he now has his lap all time, constantly. He said that and so he's like, you know, favorite foods, his favorite scripture, his favorite book to read them. Like, they will change your perspective on things. I mean, Charlie was very into education and he was very good at it. And so I think if you were a fan of Charlie, I think you're going to love this book and enjoy it. It's just a tribute to Charlie.
1: I think so. Well, first of all, I want to just say thank you for writing the book. Thank you for giving us an hour. I'm sorry some of the connection didn't work out well, but we also have the highlights of Point of View, and we'll put some of the ones and the very good comments you've put and there on Spotify, and people can listen to that as well. So, Christy, I appreciate you writing the book, and again, thank you for joining us here on Point of View.
2: Well, thank you so much for having me. I appreciate it. God bless.
1: One of the other things that I thought was interesting in the book is the whole question of invitation to debate. And that is, if you've ever been around Charlie Kirk or you've been at any of the Turning Point events, some of the things on campus, that was the case. And it points out that Charlie Kirk liked the part of politics where you cannot hide. A microphone, a chair, a crowd, and a clock. Debate forced clarity. Of course, we've seen him do formalized debates at Oxford. We've, of course, seen a lot of the give and take that he did on various campuses. And he really trusted, as it says, the format, because it rewarded preparation and exposed some of the slogans. You would get some of these slogans that some of these university students would have, or they would just say disparaging things. And he'd say, well, do you have a better argument than that, rather than just to talk about, my face or my ears or that I'm a fascist or whatever. And so in some respects, those campus debates were very important. And as somebody who spent many years before actually doing this radio program speaking on campus, I'm well aware of the fact that many times those debates were closed down. Even opportunities to speak to students were sometimes closed down. But he was smart to simply say, well, if we can't go into the classroom, if we can't go into the auditorium, we can just set up a card table right here in the mall of the particular campus and start speaking. Because after all, universities are supposed to be a place where we have free speech and free thought and open dialogue. And so in some respects, that got even more frustrating for some of the campus liberals, because students would then show up with the idea that we can embarrass this dummy. And very quickly, that didn't work out so well. As the article points out here, he really enjoyed his craft. Quick recall, humor under pressure, staying calm while being baited, turning a hostile moment into a clear point. He built a whole system around that skill. And again, just a great illustration of the fact that we can, if we are given even an opportunity, and in some cases he had to make the opportunity, because the campus wasn't necessarily open to presenting another side. We then, if we are given an opportunity or we make our own opportunity, we can then put these arguments and these slogans out in the daylight, where there's no censorship and no hiding, and an opportunity to turn some of these ideas and discussions around in a way that would be very effective. So let me again mention that we have some great resources for you today. First of all, of course, the book has just come out. And if you click on the picture of the book, Charlie Kirk in His Own Words, you can perhaps order it online. I would encourage you to go to your bookstore if they carry these kinds of books, which I hope they would. And this would be a way in which you could support them. If you'd like to know a little bit more about this organization that Christy Edwards has put together, it is one which is a real goal to actually put in the hands of some of the, if you will, future Charlie Kirks, some resources so that they can build a system like this as well. And so the goal is 100 young leaders, 100 reasons to hope, and how you can be a part of that if you would like. And of course, if you'd like to know more about that, you can simply go to carrythetorch.io, and all of that is available at our website at pointofview.net. Let me just mention real quickly that we're going to take a break, but my commentary today, my viewpoints commentary, is about birth rate effects. There was a very good piece that Jim Garrity put out the other day, 5 non-debt problems the United States government largely is ignoring. And at least 3 and almost 4 of those 5 have to do with the fact that we have a declining birth rate and the impact that's having in various schools. So let me just encourage you to find that viewpoints commentary. Of course, we also have our take action item on a number of different issues. And of course, I mentioned some of the videos, including the one that we had in the past, which was a video of Charlie Kirk speaking at the 50th anniversary of Point of View. That was 3 years ago. Hard to believe. We come back. We're going to talk about 9/11, what was happening at that time, and we're going to have a chance to talk with Sujo John in studio right after this.
3: I'm sure that you've noticed that social media is now filled with information generated by AI. Dramatic descriptions of politicians and music stars supposedly making statements about a current issue, leaning into the microphone, looking into the lens, opponents silenced. It's powerful, it's riveting, and it's all lies. Even several national television networks were recently found using enhanced pictures, meaning manipulated, falsified, literally not giving a true picture. So many liars, so much deception. Where can we turn for truth? Right here, from Kirby and the team at Point of View. 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

0: USA Radio News, I'm Ron Warner. Republicans are gathering in Dallas for the first ever GOP midterm convention, with President Trump and Vice President J.D. Vance set to headline. Republicans are emphasizing their legislative record and criticizing Democrats as too far left. But the party also faces its own challenges, including concerns over inflation, gas prices, and Trump's approval ratings, as Republicans defend narrow majorities in Congress. The economy is shaping up to be the top issue in this November's midterm elections, but voters are looking beyond the headlines. Jobs and the stock market show some strength, while inflation, gas, and grocery prices remain concerns. Polls show neither party has a clear advantage on the economy, suggesting candidates will have to address voters' everyday financial pressures. OpenAI admits that some of its AI agents escaped from a testing environment and hijacked an obscure German wiki forum. More from Tammy Trujillo.
1: Reuters was first to report that the AI agents turned the wiki forum into a message board for other AI agents. OpenAI knew about the attack weeks ago. Now they're calling for a consistent standard for reporting similar incidents.
0: A steel beam from the World Trade Center is set to go on display at the White House today as the nation prepares to mark the 25th anniversary of the 9/11 terror attacks. Mark Mayfield has more.
2: The Tunnel to Towers Steel Across America tour is bringing the 16,000-pound beam to the Ellipse. President Trump is expected to deliver remarks.
3: Kirk Enterprise.
0: Stardate, September 8, 1966. NBC premiered Star Trek, introducing audiences to Captain Kirk, Mr. Spock, and the crew of the Starship Enterprise. Created by Gene Roddenberry, the series lasted just three seasons, but found new life in syndication and ultimately became one of television's most influential franchises.
3: Live long and prosper.
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0: Prince Harry and Meghan Markle were reportedly surprised by a letter from King Charles III confirming that they remain non-working royals after returning to Britain.
6: On Monday, Buckingham Palace released the letter that reiterates Harry and Meghan are still considered non-working royals since they stepped down from royal duties in January 2020. According to a palace source, the letter was put into the public domain because it likely would have leaked anyway, and the palace wanted to avoid claims of secrecy around what it contained. A spokesman for Harry and Meghan said a government committee was meeting this week to decide whether to provide security for the Duke and Duchess now that they've moved back to the UK from California with their two children. I'm Michael Kastner.
0: President Trump is demanding that the company Bombardier move its production to the U.S. as a trade war heats up with Canada. Michael Kastner reports.
6: The Canadian private jet maker's U.S. headquarters is in Wichita, Kansas. More than 1,200 people work for the company there, where they service jets, operate the flight test center, and build special mission aircraft for the U.S. Air Force. Trump charged in a Monday social media post that the company needs to stop treating America as a piggy bank. He went as far as to threaten no more selling Bombardier in the United States. Bombardier, for its part, defended itself as the creator of tens of thousands of jobs here in the U.S., with America the continual trade surplus winner.
0: I'm Ron Warner, USA Radio News.
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0: spend some time talking about 9/11, as well as talking about a great opportunity to reach out to those who have been sexually trafficked, and I think you're going to really enjoy this conversation. Last hour, of course, I asked you to think about where you were when you heard that Charlie Kirk had been killed. For the older listeners, many of you can think about where you were when you heard about 9/11. September 11th in 2001, now it's the 25th anniversary. And again, I recognize that some of you are young enough that you were not around, and we were just talking about this off air. But let me bring to the microphone in studio Sujo John. He has been on the phone with me in the past, but it has been great for the very first time to meet you face to face. Of course, I've seen you as a speaker and a motivational speaker, but thank you for coming into the studio today.
1: Well, honored to be on your program, sir. Thank you for inviting me.
0: Let me just mention for his benefit that this is, I think, his fifth interview today. So he will do his best to have as much energy as possible. But if you would like to join us later, we'll again open up the phones, 1-800-351-1212. But many people know you simply as a motivational speaker. And one of the things that's so intriguing is your story, because on that fateful day, you're in the North Tower on the 81st floor. You are able to escape because obviously you're here, but as you're even coming down, you're wondering, my wife is in the South Tower on the 71st floor. Again, I'll give people a little bit of notice that she made it, but it was a different set of circumstances. But take us through that, and I know you've had to share this so many times even today, but it's a very powerful story, and as I mentioned to you off air, we just recently did the interview on Bury Me in a Dirty Suit, Secret Service agent who was able to try to rescue people. You had an FBI agent that rescued you and then eventually lost his life, but tell this whole story because it's really gripping, and it's just amazing that you're sitting across from us.
1: So in my story starts, especially with what God was doing in my life a couple of days before 9/11. Sunday morning, 9/11 was a Tuesday morning. So Sunday morning, I'm in my home church. Uh-huh. We would live in northern New Jersey, just 5 miles outside of the city. And I'm sitting in church, and there's a missionary from Africa that came to church. And he shared his mission, and they took up an offering. And I dropped the biggest check I'd ever given to the Lord's work. And as I'm dropping that check, I hear a voice speak to me, I don't need your money, I need your heart. Right in that morning, I was convicted in that moment that my heart was in the wrong place. I was meeting success in America in a very short time, chasing stuff instead of chasing that which is on God's heart. Mm-hmm. So this conversation between me and God started on that Sunday morning. And then Monday, I did something again very unusual. I signed up a life insurance policy. And so I did think about my death on that day as I signed that paperwork. And they said, they did a quick blood pressure. And they said, you're young. You don't even need a blood testing. You're good. And said, you're covered from today on. And that evening, I actually went to play some tennis with a friend of mine. But I felt like, what if my wife falls asleep before I get home? So I turned to this guy and I said, I got to go. We didn't even finish a set. I got home. My wife had fallen asleep. I tapped her, woke her up. And she said, why are you waking me up? And I said, I want to talk to you about something. And she says, what is it? I said, it's called death. And she stared at me saying, why are you talking about death? We're young. And I said, well, there's a baby on the way and life is so uncertain. If something would happen to me, this is who you need to call. We don't have to talk about this again. And then we went to bed. That was my last conversation with my wife, because the next morning I woke up.

0: someone in my church at 8:04 in the morning saying, Tom, something's happening to me this morning. I know there's a call of God upon my life. I want to be used of God. I send that email at 8:04, not knowing that in about 40 minutes, this tragedy would happen and God would spare our lives.
1: Yes. Well, and I've always heard part of the story that you were really trying to figure out what your life meant and all of that. But that's some of the backstory, which is certainly significant. Of course, the plane hits and you're rushed into a crowded stairwell. Talk about that, if you might.
0: So 8:46 in the morning, we had this incredible explosion that was American Flight 11 crashing in. The major impact was on the 93rd and above. But then fire breaks out on our floor. Walls were collapsing around us. And 28 of us in that office, our faces on that carpet. And then someone rallies us and says, we've got to beat this, all of this, and make our way to the stairwell. So we get to the stairwell. And that's when I see hundreds, thousands of people joining us on that stairwell, the fear of death written on everyone's face. And that's when I also realized that it's past 8:45 in the morning, and I'm thinking my wife could have been in the other tower, and I'm trying to reach her, but cell phones aren't working. And that's when we hear this other explosion, which was a second tower being hit by the second plane. No one knew what was going on, but we knew something horrific could be happening also on the outside. So for those of us on the stairwell, we had a feeling that we might be able to get out. Nobody thought that building would go down. And then I'm running down. As I'm running down, I kind of did something dumb. I wanted to reach my wife, and as cell phones aren't working, I felt like, what if I go back into the building? And I entered, I think on the 53rd floor or so, I entered an office. There was nobody there. It was an Asian bank. I grabbed a landline and I tried to make phone calls. And I called up a few people. I called my cousin in New York and his wife picked up. She didn't know what was going on. And she was just chatting up with me. And I said, I don't have time. Turn on the television. And she turns it on and she's screaming. And then my cousin comes on the phone. And then I told him, I'm trying to get a hold of my wife. I'm going to try to find another landline in some time. Please tell me, find out by then if you can get a hold of my wife. And that's when I hear a firefighter. He comes by the door and he's screaming and saying, is anybody here? Anybody here? Get out. So two things could have happened, Kirby. One is somebody on that stairwell, especially my coworkers, could have alerted him and told him that I went back on the 53rd floor. And then the other one, which is a strong possibility, is these firemen. They were going through floor by floor, making sure that everybody gets out.
1: Did not make it out.
0: Yeah, so then I get back, and that's when I see these brave firemen one by one going up, and we high-fived all of them, saying, you guys are the real heroes of America. And this morning, I woke up with that thought. I remember patting the shoulders of these men and not knowing that would be the last time we would be seeing the faces of these brave heroes of America.
1: Let's take a break, and we gave you a cliffhanger because we still have him in the building, and there's more to come, but we'll come and talk about that for just a few minutes. But of course, we also want to talk about this wonderful organization that you'll want to know about. If you click on his picture, one will take you to his own personal website, and the other one will take you to, of course, youcanfreeus.org. So both of those are linked on the website, pointofview.net. You might want to check them out during the break. We'll be back right after this.

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1: Last month, Jim Garrity wrote about the five non-debt problems that the United States government is largely ignoring. Most of those problems resulted from the decline in the U.S. birth rate. He documents how this decline will have ripple effects in the country. The first effect will be a population that will peak and begin declining in the 2050s. Americans believe they will have at least two children or more, but the total fertility rate is 1.6 children per woman. Second, the K-12 enrollment collapse has already begun. Fewer children born mean that 5 years down the line, there will be fewer children entering kindergarten and the school system. And fewer children means smaller budgets since funding is based on enrollment. It also means a decline in toy manufacturing and children's book publishing. Third, the higher education enrollment cliff has already begun. Back in 2008, when the Great Recession started, the U.S. birth rate entered a steep decline. It is now 18 years later, and there are fewer 18-year-olds around. Fewer high school seniors are applying to college,

0: and many are deciding not to go to college and take on overwhelming student debt. It's also worth mentioning that the impact on the nation will not be uniform if you overlap a map of where colleges are located with projections of high school graduates. You will notice a disconnect. The Northeast and Midwest have the highest density of college campuses, but also have the biggest declines in high school graduates. Colleges cannot relocate when the nearby population shrinks. Sociologists claim that demography is destiny. That is exactly what you see with the declining birth rate in America. I'm Kirby Anderson, and that's my point of view.
1: Go deeper on topics like you just heard by visiting pointofview.net. That's pointofview.net.

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1: Back once again, talking about 9/11, in particular, a prominent 9/11 survivor, Sujo John. And again, if you would like to know more about him, you can find a website that will take you to his website if you'd like to have him come and speak. He is a motivational speaker. I've watched him and just a very impressed with his giftedness. Also a human rights activist. We're going to talk more about You Can Free Us in just a few minutes. But we left you in the building, and there is a lot more story to tell. So I'll let you continue.
2: So we are continuing a descent down, and in a very interesting way, it felt like time had stopped still. It felt like the day was not ending, but almost things were happening around us that were so quick and so fast. So I'm running down, and then thousands of people with me, but the best of people were coming out that day. People were trying to help each other, especially there were ones that were struggling to come down, or those were that were hurt, and people being helping each other. So I come down 81 floors finally, and it took me an hour and 20 minutes, but I'm still in the building. I'm on the level called the plaza.
1: Mm-hmm.
2: And so on that plaza, as I turn on our left, and we all turn to our left, we could see through the glass windows and doors this plaza, which used to be right in between these towers. And that was a place where almost every day at lunch, I would go to that plaza for a little walk. There used to be a memorial there to those that died to the first terrorist attack in 1993. Now this plaza was turned into this place of death. There's now bodies and body parts mm-hmm. and destruction everywhere.
1: Yes.
2: And people were breaking down, Kobe, when they saw that. And that's when I could hear these firefighters and police officers say, do not turn on your left, don't look on your left, turn on your right, go down, hurry, get out of these burning towers. So I come down to the level called the concourse level.
1: Mm-hmm.
2: And at the concourse level, the buildings were all connected together. So I see signs that said South Tower. So I said to myself, if my wife has not gone up somehow, then she could be there looking for me. So because I knew from the South, they weren't probably not allowing people to come to the North. There was just destruction everywhere. And so as I'm walking to the South Tower, in a way, that's when my story begins. The ground shakes.
1: Yes.
2: I hear this incredible roar.
1: Yeah.
2: This is the South Tower imploding and going down. The South was the second building to get hit, but it was the first building
1: first
2: to collapse.
1: To go down. Yeah.
2: So I'm with 15, 20 people. That's something that we did almost instantly, huddled together. And in that moment of fear, I'm saying, God, where am I going to go? I had this piece of heaven. Heaven becomes so real that if I were to die, I would make it to heaven. And then I looked around these people. I felt God saying, where are these people going without me? Until then, I was a closet Christian. I would never be vocal about my faith.
1: Yes.
2: But a boldness comes upon me, and
1: yes.
2: I call upon the name of Jesus.
1: Very good.
2: And I ask those people to call upon the name of the Lord, and nobody argue with me. Nobody called the name of Allah, Buddha, Krishna. They call upon the name of Jesus. And for me, I could almost hear those voices in my ear today, 25 years from then, calling upon the name of Jesus. And then I'm still lying there. I feel soot and ash fall on me, and I thought I was going to die because I couldn't breathe. Thick cloud of soot and ash, and also being covered in about 2 or 3 feet. So I'm all the way down. And that's when I feel someone pull me, and I began to pull him. And as we got close to each other, I could barely see his face. He could barely see mine. But then he turns to me and he says he's with the FBI.
1: Yeah.
2: And I asked him, do you know Jesus? He said he did. And we both again start praying what we thought would be our last prayer. And that's when something incredible happens, a red light flashing through that soot and smoke. And I turned to that guy saying, that's the street level. And we started making our way towards a light, crawling at times. And as we got close to that light, it's a flashing light that's coming out of an ambulance.
1: Yes.
2: That ambulance was crushed. The light was still flashing.
1: Mm.
2: And I know God spared that light for us. So we now get out. And then the man let go of my hand. Till then, our hands were held together. He says, I got to go back, get more people. He runs back into the North Tower. The ground shakes again. The North Tower collapses.
1: And you lost him.
2: He's actually the only active FBI agent who have died. I work with the FBI after 9/11 on the story. And an incredible American hero was left behind, 4 children and a wife.
1: Yes. And again, we talked about and did an interview in the studio here with an individual who was a Secret Service agent who just happened to be there. And of course, the title of his book is Bury Me in a Dirty Suit, because he was helping people and everything and eventually was able to rendezvous with the rest of the Secret Service. And some of them had perfectly clean suits like you have on right now. And his and some of his colleagues had the dirty suit. And he said, I'm glad that I was the one with the dirty suit trying to save lives. And that FBI agent, of course, never made it. But it has provided, I'd have to say, Sujo, just a great platform for you. And just as God was dealing with you Sunday morning and then Monday morning, even Tuesday morning, this caused you to say, maybe it is time to get out of this area of ministry, which is still significant. And that is, I would say, that if you're an entrepreneur and you're in the business world, that can still be ministry. But you finally said, you know what, I'm going to get into real ministry. And out of this, of course, you've had just this incredibly rich opportunity as a motivational speaker, haven't you?
2: So what happened is media from all the world aired our story. And, you know, a couple of things happened to me. Right after that experience, I realized that, you know, when you die, you're going to leave everything behind. And I was convinced, Kirby, the only thing you can take with you is people.
1: Yeah.
2: You can take your faith, you can take your people. You know, February of this year, I buried my father. And the only thing we could put on him was a suit and his pair of shoes and a tie on him. Leaves everything behind. So that's something that people are not comfortable hearing, because when we live on earth, we plan for our life, and I'm all for that. But how much more should we be planning for life after this life? And so I realized that day, and I felt like, for me at least, God was calling me now to proclaim the gospel. And then I'd never been to a seminary, never had any kind of that training. My background is business. I have degrees in business. But then as the media started opening doors, I would show up in small towns and there would be overflow room over overflow. Thousands of people would come. And every time I would give an invitation, which I do even to this day. I'm old school in that way. I believe that you need to give people an opportunity to get right with God. The gospel presentation is only not to tickle your ears. Your gospel presentation is for sinners to reconcile with God. And so, I started traveling and I walked away from my corporate job. And so, and you've done something similar where you've spoken and you speak, I think, still in college campus. I used to speak in schools, college campuses, churches, businesses. And so I had an opportunity to travel across America. And a few things happened during that journey. I started falling in love with America in a very deep way.
1: Isn't that great?
2: I began to understand the foundation of this country, the questions that people around the world ask. Why is America blessed? Is it just happened by accident, or is it just the sheer hard work of Americans? I believe that the reason America is blessed, and everyone who comes from all over the world gets blessed, is because the founders of this country have founded this country on nothing less and nothing more but on Judeo-Christian values and principles. How can God not bless something that's based on that foundation? And so here is America that's advanced like no other nation, a young nation that has sent missionaries around the world. But now we have generations among us that's biblically illiterate, that is turning their doors to other walks of faiths and other worldviews. And I felt God saying, I want you to challenge America to come back to its first love. And so I've been doing that for 25 years. But also, in and through that, I saw the horrors of what goes on around the world, needs in our world. Mm-hmm. And it became very important for me to make the gospel seen. And so one day, God takes me to the red light district. This happened to be in India. And I actually went there to look at a project that we were helping someone with. And when I went in, I was told there was going to be thousands of women. So we bought hundreds of roses. And it was a street a mile and a half in length, 37,000 sex workers.
1: Unbelievable.
2: And as we handed out these roses, I see where these women were kept literally in cages and cells. And my chest was going to collapse. My lungs were going to collapse because the darkness is so overwhelming. Mm. And in that moment, I felt something common with those women. The fact that I was trapped and I was rescued. So that's became my mission from that moment on, to rescue women and children who've been trapped in this horror of human trafficking and slavery. And this has taken me in different parts of the world, whether it's India, Europe, in Ukraine, in Poland. And this is such a global problem. It's a problem in America. It's a problem around the world where young women and children are sold because someone wants to use them to make money.
1: Again, we have a link to You Can Free Us. We're going to talk more about that in just a minute, but let me tie it to all of the things we've just said. If you go to our website, you can, of course, see the banner that says Defending Freedom's Legacy. And that's one of the things that Sujo has been involved with, because not just the last 25 years, but how about the last 250 years since the founding of this country, we've spent a fairly significant amount of time talking about the Christian foundation of this republic, the founders, the ideals, what makes America great. So we certainly have talked about that, and that banner is talking about what we'll be doing next week, which is our Truth Team Week. When we come back, though, we're also going to talk about the other thing, because if you've been listening to Point of View any length of time, we've talked about this issue of human trafficking and the need for us to stand strong in that regard. So we'll talk about that right after this.
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0: 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And now, here again is Kirby Anderson.
1: Back once again, we are in studio and really privileged to have Sujo John with us. Been talking about, of course, 9/11, but I thought it would be good to transition to talk about this incredible organization, You Can Free Us. If you go to the website right now, the link is to youcanfreeus.org, or you can find some of the other links there as well. And Sujo, one of the things that's so intriguing about this is you start out by reminding us that one of the great evils in our world today is modern slavery. Now, when I say that, people go, we don't have slavery anymore. Yes, we do. And I'd love to have you address that, because what you want to do is provide freedom and hope for women and young girls who, quite frankly, have been put in a type of slavery, as illustrated by when you went to that red light district and saw women in cages. Can you share more?
2: Absolutely. You know, like I said earlier, 50 million people. And it just is a number that should get everyone's attention. And it's a problem globally. You know, there are a lot of people that talk about slavery that's happened in the past. You know, you and I, we don't approve of slavery. But then I can't change anything that happened years ago. You can't change anything that's happened years ago. But we can do something about this problem of slavery that's so prevalent in our world right now. Not just sex slavery and sex trafficking, but also children forced to work and people forced to work. There's an issue of forced child marriage, which is also comes under the umbrella of human trafficking. And, you know, some years ago, some statistics came out that G20 countries, we consume some $350 billion worth of goods and services, which has been touched by slavery. And, you know, I'm in Dallas here with you. This is where I live now. And some years ago, and working with a FBI agent who actually works on the anti-trafficking unit, he told me a statistic that was just an eye-opener into what goes on across America. Now, I remember him telling me that 99% of all Asian massage parlors in the Metroplex area of DFW are fronts for prostitution.
1: Isn't that amazing? And I believe it, yeah, from what I've heard.
2: So there's stuff going on. Mm-hmm. So I'm not against massage parlors, you know, that are alleged if there's a chain massage parlor or medical massage parlors, but there's a lot of these things goes on. And if you've driven around your town and you've seen these signs, the green signs saying massage, and they're open late in the night, what do you think goes on? Like, who would go in at 10 o'clock in the night to get a massage? And so sadly, there are women kept there. And I've seen these pictures of women kept in these massage parlors. Yeah. And so it's an uncomfortable conversation that America doesn't want to have. But this is the reality, the fact that there are even people here. And then with what was going on when we had open borders in this country during the Joe Biden years, I actually went with a friend of mine to Eagle Pass, Texas.
1: Oh.
2: And we hosted a Thanksgiving meal for all the Border Patrol agents, 300 of them. They told us we were the first ones to get there before the president got there.
1: Yeah.
2: So anyway, I don't think you ever made it there, Joe Biden. You never got there. But as we spent a day, I saw firsthand women coming across the border with children. And then they told me the stories of how many of them were raped on the way. But also when they were leaving Eagle Pass, Texas, and they were heading somewhere, where did those women go and where did those children go? A lot of them sadly have been trafficked.
1: Yes, they have.
2: And for years, America, you know, close their eyes to this horror. And so this is an evil that's even happening in our communities. And it's growing because of this gadget in our hands called cell phones, which has data on it. This traffickers actually lure young children. And it's the same thing that happens all over the world, that a young child, a teenager, even in poorer communities of the world, they have access to a cell phone. And whether it's on Instagram or other platforms, someone will approach a young teenage girl and say, you look pretty, I got an opportunity for you to be a model, or in movies, I got a good job for you. And sadly, they take advantage of the vulnerability a child might have, or someone looking for a better, you know, financial opportunity, and take advantage of it. So yeah, I have seen this problem so up close. It is sickening. And there's a few things also around this. You know, we know the problem of pornography and how rampant that is in our culture.
1: Yeah.
2: And pornography has a kind of an interesting connection to human trafficking. One is the demand for it is driven by pornography. Men are addicted to pornography. A lot of them will go and try to to go to the red light district or abuse a woman. That's number one. And number two, the girls that we rescued, and almost all of them have a similar story, that while they were in their brothels or kept captive, there was porn made, they were forced to be part of pornography. Mm-hmm. And so this is an evil. And for those that love Jesus, and then, you know, even coming up here for your interview, and I live in the Dallas area, and I love DFW area, so many great churches in this area, so many Christians with such Christian influence in our Metroplex. But then it just messes me when I'm on I-35 or 635 or on 75, and I see all these billboards celebrating gentlemen clubs, you know? And I just don't understand, in a community like Dallas, where we have so much resources out there. And I'm saying this right now because this has been on my mind the last few weeks as I'm seeing this. I get angry because I know women there are being victimized. Men are falling for that. Maybe some rich businessman hearing us should go buy all those billboards and give it to your church, Prestonwood Baptist, or someone, and say, put a gospel message out there. And so even in Dallas, where we have mega churches and we have a good Christian population, there's this evil that we tolerate. And it's time for the Church of Jesus Christ to stand up against this evil and be proactive and do whatever it is can. Protect our children, speak up on these issues. And if it is buying up all those billboards that are celebrating debauchery in our city, then go after that. Yeah. And do something to advance the kingdom of God in this country.
1: And again, I've seen some of the transition there. You and I were talking off air that the first time Marlon Maddox asked me to be a guest host on here was 40 years ago, 1986. Hard to believe that, but that is 40 years ago. But I remember one of the early interviews, Sujo, I did was with on this issue of sexual trafficking. And we had, at that time, an individual who was a member of Congress, and she was talking about this issue. And I can tell you the number, because we open up the phones, people calling in saying, now, you're making this sound like this is a big issue. And if this was a big issue, I'd be hearing about this. And I've even talked to people in the police force, and they know nothing about this. So I think you're making a much bigger issue out of it. Well, over time, we've even had individuals in law enforcement on this program, and individuals have been fighting this. And I think we've gone from a time in which people were absolutely convinced it was a non-issue to sort of knowing it was an issue, and there are certainly some very prominent figures. You can talk about Tim Tebow, for example, and others that are really taking this on. But you've pointed out something else, and that is because we now are aware of it, we just sort of decide, well, we just sort of have to make our peace with it. Maybe it's time to come back to those initial senses of outrage that we had when finally the scales fell off our eyes and we realized this is a bigger problem than we realized. And it's a big problem, especially during a Super Bowl or college events. As you said, there are billboards. There are a lot of these things on these phones that are trying to draw men and young boys into it. And this is why I'm just thrilled that you are doing what you can to address that. So as people go to the website, youcanfreeus.org, maybe there's some people right now that say, I'm fed up with it. What are we going to do about that? How can they get involved?
2: They can pray for us. I know the first thing is we need prayer. We take down this corruption, this evil by prayers, these strongholds. But if somebody wants to support, I don't want anybody sending their tithes to us. But if they have something extra and they want to contribute to You Can Free Us, if they want to sponsor a child, we have 976 of these kids that are so vulnerable to trafficking. And so if they want to sponsor a child, anything that people want to do to help us would go a long way in this fight against human trafficking.
1: You talk about who we partner with, and of course, you were talking about donors and partners, but I am convinced that one of the things we need to partner with is our local law enforcement. And as you know, we broadcast all over the country, and there are people that maybe are in Fairbanks, Alaska, they're in Stockton, California, they're maybe in, I don't know, Augusta, Georgia, they're in Peoria, Illinois. I'm just picking out some places where I've been recently where we have radio stations, and they're saying, maybe we need to take some of the material from your website and give it to somebody in local law enforcement and say, are you aware that we have these issues? Are you aware that there are people being abused, probably in your community, probably in your jurisdiction, and there are some things that we can do about that? Isn't that a way in which you can help?
2: Absolutely. I think everyone listening should put pressure on their city council to begin with. If there are massage parlors being open late in the night, then they're breaking some laws. So then, you know, the police cannot go into many of these places, but because of to check on building code violations, firemen can go in. And so we need to train firehouses across America on this problem of trafficking so they can go and see what goes on. And so the more aware, if you see something like they say, you call up the law enforcement. If you suspect something, you know, speak up about it. It was strange. One of the first cities you mentioned was Fairbanks, Alaska. Mm. I have an email that came in just yesterday from Fairbanks, Alaska, because I was on some media and somebody wrote to me saying, my sister is 16 and she's trapped in this in Fairbanks, Alaska.
3: Wow. There you go.
2: How can I help? And then I found someone who can probably help them. So this is a problem that is so real. We cannot turn our eyes to this darkness around us.
1: We're going to come back and talk about if you see something, say something. But we need to take a break. We'll be back right after this.

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1: Back for a few more minutes, but again, I thought we would focus a little time and attention on youcanfreeus.org. Of course, you will also find some of the other links there as well. So you can go to the website, you can go to Facebook or YouTube or a variety of other places. But a minute ago, I just talked about if you see something, say something. And here's just one of many stories I've told once, but it's worth telling again, of somebody that had been working in the area, I think it was American Airlines ticket counter, and had two girls coming up, and they were just so excited they're going to go to New York and everything, and they were buying a one-way ticket, and for some reason the alarm went off. Whoop, whoop, whoop, whoop. These girls, and so I talked to them a little bit more, and they're going to go for an audition, and all of a sudden that was just too much for her to not just say, here, I'll just sell you the ticket, and brought in law enforcement, and they were just probably going to be trafficked. Now, these are two young ladies who could afford to do that. Imagine what it's like to grow up in Mumbai, or what it's like to grow up in Sri Lanka, what it's like to grow up in Thailand, having nothing, and then promised that you would be able to break out of that cycle of poverty. And that's really, Sujo, what you are dealing with, aren't you? And so if this could attract affluent young girls who could have been trafficked, just think of the issue that you're dealing with. And as you say, we're talking about millions of individuals caught in modern slavery, aren't they?
2: Yeah, often in these poorer communities where we work in, it's a parent also selling their children.
1: Yes.
2: Because of poverty being a great accelerator that drives this entire thing. So it's a horrific thing where you see in these cultures where they have a lot of children, but they don't have the means to take care of them. And someone comes by and says, I'll marry your child. And it might be a 50-year-old man marrying a girl that just hit puberty. And a lot of these kids will be sold to older men. That's one sad part. And then also someone will come and say, let me take you to the city. It's almost like the father doesn't want to know what kind of job the child is going to do, but the child is going to be sold. That's the darkness. But the most amazing part is in our work is even these trafficked women, when they meet Jesus, mm-hmm. we see such a transformation happen. And throughout the gospel story, and even the Old Testament, you'll see this narrative, Rahab the harlot, in every Bible, still that profession that she used to be part of is still mentioned. And you see how she's grafted into the genealogy of Jesus through his earthly father, such a prominent role in that genealogy of Jesus. And then you see the story of Hosea in the Old Testament, mm-hmm. you know, going after Gomer, and God says, go marry a prostitute. He's like, whoa, this young prophet doing something, obeying God. And then Gomer goes back into that lifestyle, and then Hosea goes and wins her back. Hosea means Joshua, and Joshua means Jesus, mm-hmm. right? And that's what Jesus did to us. We were in the slave market, and he came and rescued us. And then you see Mary Magdalene. And so all these stories from the Bible inspire me that this is on God's heart, where women are broken and where women are down and out. You know, the story of the woman who was caught in adultery, and what did Jesus do? She just writes something on the ground, and everybody left. And he just loves on her, shows her love and compassion that no one had experienced. So I like challenging men. Men are the reason why a lot of women end up in that place. So God wants to raise up a generation of men that will stand up for these women and will stand up for all the atrocities that happens to women around the world. You know, women naturally have a heart for causes like this, and they're always available. They were available to Jesus. They came mm-hmm. and provided for his ministry. But my goal when I travel, when I speak, when I meet people is challenge men and say, come on the right side of the problem. Speak up. What if you had a daughter?
1: Mm-hmm.
2: What if it's your daughter? Or your sister. Someone else's daughter or sister.
1: Yeah.
2: And so when you think of that, you realize, you know, I want to leave a statistic with everyone that's listening to me. The average number of men that a girl sees in a red light district in Asia is about 30 to 40 men a night. And if you think that's just a number that is in Asia, what if I tell you that is similar, the number in America, mm-hmm. at least up to 30 men come and abuse a woman every single day. Typically, a girl in the red light district, she's there for about 20 years if she's not rescued, because after 20 years, she's going to die. The body is so badly battered and bruised. And so that lifestyle of, say, 20 years in the red light district, she would have seen some 200,000 men.
1: Hmm. And again, one of the things that you just talked about a minute ago is this idea of transformation. You have a whole section here on forging through transformation. Two issues. First of all, prevention in the first place. And that's why we have a booklet on pornography and all the other issues. We have a booklet on sex and culture and those kinds of issues, which I can give you copies of that too if you'd like to see. But the bottom line is, it seems to me that we need to go upstream and solve the problem. But also what you're talking about is downstream. When we deal with that issue, we need to raise up these young men. And we were talking last hour, of course, about Charlie Kirk and the Charlie Kirk effect. Maybe we can find some of these young men that are standing up for religious freedom to also stand up from freedom from sexual abuse. And those are kinds of issues that we need to be doing. And then, of course, when you rescue those individuals, nothing better than the gospel of Jesus Christ for the transformation, right?
2: Yeah, the education. And Kirby, as I wrap up, I want to tell you, you're such a gift to the body of Christ. All these years, you faithfully educated the church on these issues that sometimes is not talked about from pulpits for whatever reason. I don't know why pastors don't talk about these issues. But thank God for people like you that talk about these issues, and people driving home or at home listen to you. And the Bible says, where there's no vision, people perish. We need to educate our sons and daughters. We cannot afford a biblically illiterate generation, and then all these social problems will come and it'll only increase in its size. But a more aware, more informed America will be someone that will take action. And that's what we do, right? When you're educating people on these different issues, people will take action. A, they'll protect their kids. B, they will do something about this problem. And that's what makes America so great. You know, there's so many that don't just sit back. Once made aware, they're going to do whatever they can to stop evil from flourishing.
1: Well, again, we thank you for your stand. And again, let me just mention some of the links that we have here. Because first of all, the first one will take you to your website. And some people might say, this guy is such a gifted motivational speaker. And I've seen you speak and I've seen you in action and you are very good. And so in addition to, of course, all these great media interviews that you can watch on Fox and Friends and Billy Graham and 700 Club and all the rest, including being on with us. But again, if you would want to have him come and speak, that is the case. But also then click the other button, and that gets you to, again, youcanfreeus.org. And I would encourage you to get involved, because this is something that we have talked about for decades. We will continue to talk about, believe that this is really important. And so when I found out that you could be in studio and I could get a twofer out of this, not only the story about 9/11, and just a reminder of what we'll be talking about later this week, but also the opportunity to once again challenge people to think about this issue of sexual trafficking, which started out as something people ignored because they couldn't believe it was happening. Now maybe we've made our peace and we need to come back to that outrage we had when we first heard about it, and to actually take a stand and do that. Thank you for your service all these years to do that as well. So thank you, and I'm glad that you're in Dallas. I'm going to call on you again if it's ever possible.
2: That'd be an absolute honor, sir.
1: Because
2: thank
1: we
2: you.
1: Have talked to you by phone, but I did not realize that I could actually call upon you down the street to do this again. So thank we may indeed do that. We're out of time, though, so if you find yourself saying, I'd like to know more about that book about Charlie Kirk, Charlie Kirk in His Own Words, that's the first hour by Christy Edwards. If you'd like to know more about some of the great material that we've been talking about this hour with Sujo John, you can go to the website pointofview.net. You can find my commentaries there. You can find our videos. And if you know somebody that would need to hear this again, just click on that button and you can send it out by podcast to anybody else to listen to it. Or if you'd like to listen to it again, you can do so as well. 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As always, I want to thank Megan for help engineering the program. Derek, thank you for producing the program. It's going to be a really important week. A lot going on, so we'll see you back here tomorrow, right here on Point of View.
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